0: with you this fine Monday evening. I hope you had a good day. I thought it was a pretty nice day, and I think summer's just about over, but that doesn't mean good times can't continue. I don't know. I spent my afternoon in the pool. I got off work and went to the pool, and I felt pretty good, you know? Anyway, we've got a good show tonight. I'm going to have Laura Palmer from Screaming Rebel Angels calling in a little bit to talk to you about her latest single and whatever else she's got in store for us. And I'm looking forward to hearing that. But in the meantime, I'm going to kick off this week's show with Kyle Eldridge. This song is called Brodeo.
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2: All right, everybody, we just heard before the break there, Hazel Atkins with Chicken Walk. You may have heard that on a commercial recently. At least I know I heard it about a week ago and was like, hey, that's Hazel Atkins. Yeah, that West Virginia wild man legend. That's what he is, right? Anyway, Earl Jackson before that with Don't Do Me No Favors. And Tammy Nielsen before that with Sister Mavis. And we kicked off today's show with Kyle Eldridge with Brodeo from his new album, High Octane Hillbilly. Okay. Yeah. You know what? This next song I'm going to play was featured in a Walmart commercial during the pandemic. And, you know, I thought, well, good for JD McPherson. He's making money even though he can't tour, right? And that's how you got to look at it. Calling people sellouts? Nah, I'm not into that because we all got bills to pay. We got mouths to feed, that sort of thing like that. You know, selling out is when you, like, compromise your principles. Well, I'm not sure that's a principle that he had, right? I don't know. You know, he didn't write the song to be a commercial, but if somebody's going to throw you money, take it, right? Anyway, I'm not preaching. I'm just saying. Anyway, here's JD McPherson with Everybody's Talking About the All-American.
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2: All right, everybody. Yeah, we just heard before the break there, Screaming Rebel Angels is a double shot. We heard the latest single, Love Story. And before that, Black Cadillac, which features Boz Boerer from the Polecats. Hey, you know what? Sounds like Laura Palmer's calling in right now. All right. Laura, are you there?
3: I am here.
2: All right. Good deal. So, yeah, you're calling in to talk to us about your new single and just about anything else. So, how's it going?
3: Everything's going good. I can't really hear you over the music.
2: Oh, okay. That's weird. I don't have music going right now, so.
3: Oh.
2: Okay. Huh. It might be the 8-second delay is doing something. There's like a delay. So that if we swear or anything, I can dump the feed.
3: Okay. We're not live, are we?
2: Yeah, we are live.
3: Oh, my God. Call back.
2: Yeah, we're live. Okay, well, we had Laura for a second there. Okay, well, she'll call back in a second. Anyway, before those two Screaming Rebel Angels songs, I did play Escarita with Getting Plenty Lovin'. That's from a self-titled LP. Okay, let's try this again. All right. Are you there?
3: Why, hello there. I'm here.
2: Okay. So we've got Laura Palmer on the line. And how's it going? You're out in California, right?
3: It is. Everything's going great. I'm out here on California in the middle of a tour. We just did 4 shows that have been wonderful. We have about 5 more, 2 in Southern California, 1 in Las Vegas, and 2 in Arizona before I head back to the East Coast.
2: Okay. That sounds pretty good. That sounds really good.
3: Yeah, it's pretty fun. And then when I'm down here, I'm working on a new single. I'm going to be recording on Monday. So it's a big secret project, which I'm very excited about.
2: Okay.
3: Ooh.
2: Yeah. I do like secret projects because usually that turns out to be something really fun, you know.
3: It is.
2: Yeah. Yeah. So you've got

0: you've got that coming up, and then you're going to be at Viva in April?
1: Yes, we're going to be at Viva Las Vegas. We'll be Thursday closing out the Bienville room, so that's where the party's going to be.
0: Okay.
1: And lots of fun other tours coming up. We'll be playing the Texas Rockabilly Bash in November, and then on the Arizona Rockabilly Bash in March. And then we have a whole bunch of tours lined up for Europe and Canada in 2027.
0: Okay.
1: And, of course, a lot of new music.
0: Yeah, that's what I'm looking forward to, is the new music. I'm always excited to hear what you got. You've put out these two new singles, and I'm like sitting here thinking, is there going to be an LP? You know, that kind of thing. You know, it's been a while since you've put out an LP.
1: It is. It has been a while. And I always joke when I'm making an LP or like a full length record, it's just a really expensive way to sell t-shirts. but I have enough material for it. I'm working on it. You know, it was really with the single Love Story that came out, which sounds a little bit different than some of the other things we've been doing. And the response has been really great. So I think it was just really a matter of me kind of holding back on all the new material that I've been writing over the past like 5 years or so. Just because it sounds a little bit different, you know, as you get more life experiences, or just as you're going to different parts in your life, you know.
0: Yeah.
1: The way that I approach songwriting is very personal songwriting. It's very much like what's going on in my life, what am I feeling? And music is usually just a way for me to either express it or work through it, or, you know, share it with people because I want to be like sharing certain emotions. So super excited. Everybody's been so kind about Love Story and Black Cadillac.
0: Yeah.
1: We're putting out, looking forward to cutting the new full length.
0: Yeah, that sounds great. That sounds great. You know, the Black Cadillac thing, you've got Boz Burrer on there. And to me, that's like royalty to get him on a record. You know, I mean, the Polecats were one of the first bands I saw on MTV back in the early days of MTV. So, you know, anytime I see those guys, I'm kind of like, oh, it's the Polecats, you know.
1: Oh, my God. I love the Polecats. So, actually, I have two great Polecat stories for you. So Boz Burrer is a dear friend, Boz and Lynn. I love them to death. They're so kind. And Boz is really generous with sharing, like, his time and his knowledge. So I went over to Portugal a couple years ago and was just there at Sarah Vista Studios. And he was giving me just a boot camp on recording techniques, engineering. And we just had a blast. And we worked on a ton of songs.
0: Yeah.
1: And one of the days I was just like, hey, let's bring Lynn in. And we were like, what song should we do? And we decided on Black Cadillac. Because that's one of the first songs that Lynn did with the Shillelagh sisters.
0: Yeah.
1: And Boz is like, you've got the voice for that. And I'm like, you know what? That's one of the songs that I used to do when I first started screaming Rebel Angels. So that just became a natural. It just popped in.
0: Sure.
1: And then it was just sitting on my hard drive for years.
0: Wow.
1: And then I went back in. I added the piano parts to it, and an acoustic guitar in there. And
0: I mean, that's cool.
1: It was pretty fun.
0: That's cool. You mentioned the Shillelagh sisters too. That's like one of those bands that I feel like should be better known, because they were kind of like the kids' sister band of the Pogues, almost, you know. It's kind of like in that era. Yeah,
1: and they were just like this amazing all-female kind of psychobilly, neo-rockabilly band, too.
0: Yeah.
1: And they definitely don't get the notoriety and credit that they deserve for doing what they did.
0: Yeah.
1: And they went on to do so many other great things as well.
0: Yeah, well, like one of them was the replacement Bananarama girl.
1: Yeah.
0: That's kind of wild.
1: Yeah, doing that to Bananarama.
0: Yeah.
1: Yeah. And then, you know, Lynn and Boz got married and started a family.
0: Yeah.
1: Yeah. Oh, but I did say I have two Polecats news. So our next tour is a Screamin' Rebel Angels tour is October and November.
0: Uh-huh.
1: And then December, I'm going to be touring with Tim Polecat, and I'm going to be playing bass for him.
0: Oh, wow.
1: So I'm super excited. I know. I'm so excited about that.
0: Is that like West Coast or Europe or what?
1: It's going to be East Coast.
0: Oh, East Coast.
1: Possibly a little Canada. Yeah. So we played together at Viva Las Vegas.
0: Sure.
1: I've done some interviews with him, and we all just kind of clicked. And so I'll be on bass for that run from December 2nd to December 12th.
0: Yeah.
1: And that'll be in the Northeast, from Virginia to Pittsburgh to, I think, Maine. And I think we have one Canadian date. But we're going to be playing a couple of shows with A Flock of Seagulls and Men Without Hats, too.
0: Oh, wow.
1: So it's going to be absolutely wild for me.
0: Yeah, no, that will be wild. You know, I've seen Flock of Seagulls a couple times, and they played here in Lexington about 2 years ago. And and it's just fun because I you know, that's another band that MTV exposed me to back in the early 80s. And yeah, I was obsessed with that first album in particular, but I, you know, I actually liked the first three albums. So, you know, go see them. That's fun. And then Men Without Hats are one of those bands. It's sort of like you kind of forget that they had more than one song, because everybody knows Safety Dance, but they, you know, they're known for that, but they've got a whole catalog of really kind of cool synth pop songs. So yeah, that'd be a great double bill. And Tim Polcat was actually the first person to do a station ID for me for this show. That was a long time ago.
1: Oh,
0: yeah.
1: Awesome.
0: Yeah. I met him at Viva. We hung out in the casino one night talking about comic books at like 4 a.m. Just, you know, different things.
1: Oh, my God.
0: You know, it's like talking about different comics that we loved and all that, you know. And I was, at some point it dawned on me, I was like, oh my God, I'm like standing here talking about the X-Men or whatever with this guy that I used to watch on MTV.
1: Yeah. I mean, this music is wild, right? It's just like a community all around the world.
0: Yeah. Yeah. I mean, you and I know this. We've been at all these different events and met all kinds of people, you know.
1: Yeah, and it's like you have your whole like rock and roll family, and no matter where you go on the like for a festival, you're going to see them, and it's just like one of the most special and greatest things about this kind of music.
0: Except you know, I met you here in Lexington, if you remember.
1: Yeah,
0: you know, you came here and played with N.P. Presley at the Fish Tank. I mean, how long ago was that? That was like 10 years ago, right?
1: Probably like 10 years ago. Yeah, I'm thinking of what lineup I had. That was probably about 10 years ago.
0: Yeah, that's what I was thinking, because I remember Nate or somebody posted a video of you, and I was like, oh, wow, this band looks really good. I think I need to go check them out. And then I went to like the New England Shakeup, and I remember asking, I think it was Amy Griffin, about you. I said, have you heard this band Screaming Rebel Angels? You ever seen them? And she says, yeah, they're like from New York. And I said, oh, well, they're playing in Lexington in like 2 weeks. So that was like my introduction to you. And then when I went to see you, I was like, oh, this is great. This is great. You know?
1: Oh, and then awesome. I love Amy.
0: Yeah. And then I remember like the next year you were with the Go-Getters at the Shakeup. That was the next time I encountered you. But then you and I have worked at Nashville Boogie and Eastside Rock and Rumble and Viva and all kinds of events over the years. So, and I was I was backstage with you when you won the Ameripolitan Award too.
1: Oh yeah, yeah. That was so surreal. I barely have like everything kind of, you know.
0: Yeah.
1: When my name was called, everything kind of went silent, and I don't really remember much after that.
0: I just remember, like, I was standing there, and you were there with Amber Fox, and you were both nominated, and I remember you won, and she hugged you, and I thought, that's a good moment, you know? It wasn't like a...
1: Oh, my God. Amber Fox was so amazing to me. She came up to me, and she's like, Laura, did you prepare anything in case you win? I was like, I'm definitely not going to win, and no, I didn't prepare anything. And she's like... Well, maybe you should think about it. I was like, oh, no. So it was good advice. I probably would have had an even more terrible speech had it not been for Amber Fox.
0: But. Yeah. Amber's a hoot. She's a fun lady. I don't know. I've done a couple of Hillbilly Fests with her at Viva, and she's always, like, making me laugh when I probably should be quiet, you know, that kind of thing. So, but, yeah, the... Ameripolitan's, what year did you win? I don't even remember. That was...
1: So I won 2020.
0: Okay. So it was the one right before the pandemic.
1: Yes. So that's right when the last full-length record came out, when the Ameripolitan, we had all these tours and festivals coming up.
0: Yeah.
1: And then...
0: nothing.
1: You know, everybody knows what happened right after that.
0: That was
1: so
0: awful.
1: It was taking me a little while to be like, oh, man, I got to do this again.
0: Yeah. Yeah. No, it was just... I remember we were all down there in Memphis, and it seemed like, you know, everything was going great, and then... like 2 weeks later, everything's shutting down, and it's like, what happened? What happened, you know? And I guess I was kind of blissfully unaware that COVID was even a thing, because when they did start shutting down stuff, I was like, why are they shutting stuff down, you know? Like, what is this, you know? And then, it's like 2 years of cancellations and rescheduling. And
1: I know.
0: Everything. Yeah, so I'm glad we're over that.
1: We made it through it.
0: Yeah.
1: Yeah.
0: Me too. You know.
1: Oh, and you talked about Amy Griffin. So I actually have a project that I'm working on with her as well. So when I get back to New York on October 12th, I'm going to have this big show for Mimi Roman, who is the original Brooklyn Cowgirl.
0: Yeah.
1: And I've put together a full lineup of, we're calling ourselves the Brooklyn Cowgirls.
0: Yeah.
1: It's an all great women musicians on there that are going to be supporting Mimi.
0: Sure.
1: I've also been interviewing Mimi for about almost a year now, you know, so getting some really great stories, a lot of photographing a lot of her memorabilia that nobody's ever seen before.
0: Wow.
1: Uncovering like old photos, and she's a treasure.
0: Yeah.
1: So it's such a honor to be able to really get to know her, because she was this Decca recording artist from 1953 to around 1957. She worked with Owen Bradley. Her contemporaries were like Patsy Cline, Wanda Jackson, Johnny Cash, Johnny Horton, Elvis Presley used to, like, you know, they would go get like hamburgers and see movies together.
0: Yeah.
1: You know, it's really wild. And
0: it is.
1: She is 92 years old.
0: Yeah.
1: She's a tiny little thing.
0: Yeah.
1: She's 92 years old. And when you talk to her, she's just as quick as I'm sure she was back in 1953.
0: Well,
1: when
0: she became
1: the rodeo queen.
0: Yeah. Well, she's a great singer even now, you know, like just seeing her at Viva, she was killing it and the crowd loved her.
1: Yeah.
0: You know,
1: I know it's so great, because we don't really have, and it's very sad to say, we don't have a lot of connections to that original era of rock and roll and these personal stories.
0: No.
1: So I feel like it's a really great privilege to be able to, you know, capture all of these stories, you know, on film or on video, and just interviewing her.
0: Sure.
1: So we're really excited about the show. We're doing a few songs before Mimi comes on, and all the songs are done by her contemporaries, that I have a little bit of a, like maybe a minute of documentary to go along with it.
0: Cool.
1: To show her connection to it. So it's pretty fun.
0: I've been
1: working on a lot of documentary stuff as well.
0: I wish I could go up to that. I wish I could make it up to New York to see that, because I'm kind of jealous of anybody that's going to be in the audience, just because I know that's going to be good, you know.
1: Yeah. Really excited for that.
0: My first encounter really with Mimi Roman was a couple of years ago when she was at Viva, and it was Hillbilly Fest, and I'm on stage and I'm in the bathtub, right? And and I had on these tan shorts that kind of made it look like I didn't have anything on, right? And Mimi walks over and looks down and says, "Oh, there's a nude man over there," and turns around and walks off. And I thought, great. I just freaked out on like a 90-year-old woman, you know?
1: I know.
0: And I'm not even really naked. It's just...
1: oh, I know. We must protect them.
0: But you know, this last time I got to talk to her and got my picture with her, and she was sweetheart, just totally amazing, you know. It's like,
1: yeah, she is the best. That was a fun one. Mm-hmm.
0: So anything else you got on deck? Is anything immediate in the future, or any other surprises? I mean, you've kind of covered a lot.
1: Surprises. I feel like I can tease a little bit of who I'm recording with. I'm not sure if I'm allowed to, but I'm going to anyway.
0: Okay.
1: So me and Angela Teeny are getting together, and we have a project that we're working on.
0: Okay.
1: And we have Carl Sonny Leyland on it.
0: Okay.
1: The amazing Carl Sonny Leyland. Mando, Anthony Castagna, And I think we might even have Shy But Fly and Shannon from the Dynaflows come in for a few guest spots.
0: Ooh, okay.
1: So we're excited about that. We're recording that in L.A. Oh, and Joe Perez from Big Sandy and the Fly Right Boys on drums. So he's been playing with me for a little bit while I'm out here as well. So super excited about it. We're recording at Gator Studio, and he just recorded an amazing record with Bodie Corbett. That's going to be coming out on Swellton. Yeah, sounds so good.
0: Yeah, Bodie. Bodie
1: we're recording there, yes.
0: Bodie is awesome. That's one of those young guys that I'm like, you know, I've had my eye on him for a while because he's great. And that
1: he is so great and such a nice gentleman as well too. Or actually, right before I played the car show yesterday, everybody seems to know that I like to like cuddle animals and go on hikes and like have vegan food and stuff.
0: Yeah.
1: So we all went up to a dental barn and we got to like hug cows. So it was nice. Bodie was there with Charlotte. Hitomi, my drummer, was there. Bert from the Centuries, which is, if you're not hip to that band, it's an amazing rockabilly band out of Los Angeles.
0: Well, they're also the Whippersnappers. They're Deke's Whippersnappers.
1: Yeah, but Centuries are amazing.
0: Oh, yeah, yeah. No, I love...
1: on their own for that.
0: No, I love the Centuries. But, you know, those guys in the Centuries also back Deke, and then they're the Whippersnappers. So they're talented musicians. You know, they've got to be good to back up Deke because Deke's like amazing, you know, but, Centuries they're good. Like, I think the first time I saw them, I mean, it's been years ago. And I remember one time they were just playing in the parking lot at Viva, like at the car show, just playing next to somebody's car. They weren't on stage or part of any, you know, lineup or anything. They were just there playing. And I saw them once.
1: Yeah, some of those bands, you know, when you watch them, they're just, like, really happy to play.
0: Yeah.
1: And that's, like, that's what you want. You want, like, you know, that kind of that energy in there. Really love that. Oh, we're also on tour with Starlight Wranglers. So they are an amazing band from Japan. They're a trio, kind of neo-rockabilly, a little psychabilly-rockabilly.
0: Yeah.
1: And they've been around for quite a while. So we're super happy to be partnering up with them. And then we'll have two shows with the Limit Club, which is another great band out of Phoenix, Arizona.
0: Okay. Yeah.
1: I just want to give them all a shout out.
0: Yeah, no, you know, and you mentioned Big Sandy and Fly Rate Boys. So before I go any further, I do need to mention that Big Sandy and the Fly Rate Boys are going to be playing at the Southgate House here in Kentucky Wednesday night. So in two nights, they're going to be up there with Kyle Eldridge opening. So I want to make sure my listeners hear that. So anybody in the area, if you're looking for a good rockabilly show, it's about an hour north of Lexington. So,
1: and if you haven't seen that Kyle Eldridge, man, he's like my favorite double neck picker. He is amazing.
0: Yeah. Yeah.
1: Like you have to see him.
0: Yeah. Get there early and make sure you see Kyle because he puts on a show.
1: Yeah.
0: Yeah. He's got a great
1: band
0: too. I love
1: Big Sandy.
0: Yeah,
1: they're so great.
0: Big Sandy's a legend.
1: Big Sandy, I know, and he always tours the East Coast when I'm touring the West Coast. I'm pretty sure it's intentional.
0: Well,
1: there's like maybe once in a while I'll get to catch him.
0: He does. He usually tours the East Coast around this time of the year.
1: Yeah,
0: and used to be he did it in conjunction with playing at the Shakeup. And so he'd be out on this side of the country. Of course, that's not a gig anymore, unfortunately. I think we all miss it, but...
1: Oh, we do.
0: Yeah.
1: Yeah, Beck put her heart and soul into that, and, you know, now she's putting it into Swellton Records, which is such a great record label, too.
0: It is.
1: And they're really, really doing a lot for the scene. And just, like, the quality of music and all the artists. They just signed Mozzie D.
0: Yeah.
1: I played with Mozzie D for a little East Coast show here. I was on guitar, acoustic guitar. I was saying I was playing Eddie Clendenning for this performance.
0: Yeah.
1: So I got to hear her new record that's coming out on Swelltoon.
0: Oh, good.
1: And you are going to love it. It is so amazing.
0: Yeah.
1: Yeah. All the women are, like, really, they're kicking butt. Like, I'm so happy for, like, all my girls.
0: Yeah, well, there's, you know, that's the thing. We've got a huge roster of women in this scene, and they're all productive, and they're all putting out good records. And, you know, that's...
1: Yeah. Did you hear Angela Teeny's new record?
0: Yeah, no, I've got it right here.
1: Oh, it is so good. I hope you play it.
0: Yeah, I'll play something in a little bit from it. I was, you know, trying to decide which track. Is there a track you want to hear? You would want to hear on...
1: Oh, she told me one of her favorite tracks. I'm not sure. What is your favorite track on it?
0: You know, I kind of like the title track, Here Comes Trouble. Let me look at it. I've got it right here in my hands. Can't Stop Me, that's good. Too Many Secrets, mm-hmm. Honey Never Spoils. That's one I played recently that I don't know. When I went back and listened to it, I thought, that's a really good song. I feel like she should have maybe emphasized that one a little more. But yeah, everything on this is good. Turn Me Loose is good. Not Lonely For You is good. Yeah, I mean, it's just such a good record. Of course, Angela is one of those people, she knows what she wants. She goes in, she finds the right people to work with. And, you know, Angela can, you know, she doesn't fool around. She gets in there and she gets the job done. And she does it her way. And, you know, if you try to argue with her, you're going to lose.
1: Well, because she's usually right.
0: Yeah.
1: Why would you argue with it?
0: Yeah, exactly.
1: But, yeah, no, it's been fun. So the things that I'm really good at, and there's things that she's really good at, so we just literally pulled together this collaboration in like a week. Sat down, I think I sat down at the piano and wrote out like the melody and everything and a little bit of arrangement and like the kind of feel of it. I sent it off to like Carl and Angela, and we're just going like back and forth on it. And I am so proud of this like one song that we have. It's going to be a 45. We're putting a cover on the other side of it too. So hopefully you'll be getting that soon or soon-ish. I'm not sure exactly when.
0: Yeah, I hope so. Now I'm excited to hear it.
1: It's so good. It was like, oh my God, just like working with them is amazing. So Carl is able to understand like just Angela and Laura. So I sent him like, you know, my piano skills are just completely remedial in comparison to, you know, literally anybody. But to send it like my little things and then all my like, little vocal takes on it and send it off to there and like the arrangement, the keys, the all of this stuff, and to have it kind of come back and it's all breathe life into it. I'm like, it's just like, it's one of those magic things. And it's like, that's what I love so much about music.
0: Sure.
1: It's like you're always doing something new and learning something new. And it's like, it's so great.
0: Yeah. Well, Carl Sonny Leyland is like, he's amazing. He's like the best piano player in the scene. I think, you know, although I don't know. There's some good ones. I don't want to upset anybody. I don't want to. You know,
1: I understand.
0: Burn any bridges here, but he's so good, and he's
1: phenomenal.
0: On so many of my favorite records. You know, he's on Angela's records, and he's on, you know, Big Sandy's records and Kim Lynn's, and I mean, it's just all kinds of people he's worked with over the years. Yeah,
1: and he's just like, and he's mostly like a blues guy, so he's been doing like all this big blues stuff.
0: Yeah, he does.
1: That's like not even part of my world, but it's just like amazing, just like the list of artists that he's worked with.
0: Yeah.
1: Oh. And then speaking of blues guitarists, I think ran into Jessica Kaczmarek, who is a phenomenal blues guitar player.
0: Yeah.
1: And again, it's one of those things that's like, you know, instant friends. I called her up on stage for that, and she is going to be joining us at the Sardine in San Pedro on Wednesday.
0: Oh, cool.
1: To play a few songs. And we're going to have Shy But Fly, who's an amazing blues singer, jump up with her crazy... A little rockabilly set.
0: Cool. So. Cool. Yeah. Jessica played the late night showcase a few years ago at Viva. And that was the first time I'd seen her, but she's great. I mean, you know, if you're like into like Samantha Fish or something like that, I think her stuff is maybe a little more, you know, it's not as jam band oriented. You know, it's more direct, like really immediate kind of blues rock, you know.
1: It is so good. There is a photo from our show on Friday at Bone Daddy's Lounge where somebody caught it was like the second note I basically heard from her while she's playing with me on stage. I get like the biggest smile, and we're just like vibing like right off of it. It was amazing. It was a magical moment. Yeah.
0: Yeah, no, that's exciting. That's exciting that you're working with her. Yeah, because we were all like kind of geeking on her. But I remember, you know, Reverend Martini was doing her showcase that year, and she kept calling her Jane Kaczmarek. And and it was because Jane Rose was there, too. And she kept calling her Jane Kaczmarek. And then later on, I figured out, oh, that's the woman that played Malcolm in the Middle's mom on that show, Malcolm in the Middle. That actress's name is Jane Kaczmarek. That's why it sounded familiar to me. And I kept thinking, who's Jane Kaczmarek? Why does that sound familiar? But yeah.
1: That's funny. I didn't put that together.
0: Yeah, exactly. But it was like Jane Rose and Jessica Kaczmarek. They're not the same person.
1: Definitely not.
0: Yeah. And of course, Karen does that all the time. She messes everybody's name up. And
1: I love it.
0: I love her to death. I love her to death.
1: She's
0: but
1: amazing.
0: One time Scott Hines and I watched her, and I think we counted five different people that got their names mispronounced. Like Kyle Eldridge was Kyle Etheridge, and I don't even remember who else.
1: Why not?
0: Yeah. Yeah. We were laughing at it, but you know, I think we all just kind of go, oh, that's just Karen.
1: Yeah. She's a riot. Yeah. I'm having so much fun out here on the West Coast. Like, it's been amazing. I saw Karen. She's just the hostess of the scene, just introducing everybody to everyone. And
0: sure.
1: It's like a, you know, I was so excited and genuine about music and supporting musicians. And it's just really, you know, great to feel that and to know these people are existing and appreciating what everybody's doing.
0: Yeah. I need to play a Grant spot really quick before we go on, just because.
1: Oh, we're just rambling forever. I forgot that we're actually on the radio. Hi, everybody.
0: Yeah. Okay. So.
1: Oh, okay.
0: Yeah. Just give me one second here.
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0: All right, I'm back.
1: All right. Yeah, that was exciting.
0: Yeah, exactly. Gotta do those obligations here, you know, it's a college radio station and we have people who contribute to the station, so we have grant spots we have to play. And then I gotta play the legal ID for the FCC here, you know, and all that stuff. So anyway, well, this is the second hour of the Paco Billy Hour, and I've got Laura Palmer from Screaming Rebel Angels on the phone. We've been talking about all the great things she's got coming up. One question I do have for you, how long have you been doing Screaming Rebel Angels? It's been a while.
1: I know, it's so crazy. I started the band in 2011.
0: Okay.
1: So, and it's taken on like so many things, and that was really like, it's legit like my first real band. And it's just turned into so many different forms. Like, I probably should have been, like, five different bands. But it's just, I mean, me driving it.
0: Yeah.
1: So, yeah, started in 2011.
0: Yeah.
1: And before that, I was doing, I was a promoter. So I was putting together festivals. I was booking all of the rockabilly country, like, honky-tonk bands that were coming through New York because they were skipping it for a while. So that was, like, probably 2007 to 2011 that I was doing that because I didn't know any better.
0: yeah well, you know, you do know a lot of people and you can easily connect shows, so that's you've got a talent for that. I'll put it that way, because I know that year that the Nashville Boogie sort of fell apart last minute, you were like the savior putting everything back together.
1: Yeah, that was crazy. I was on tour, and the Nashville Boogie got canceled. No people had flights and had everything. So I was able to renegotiate with the venue, renegotiate with all the artists that were able to, get the budgets, get the logistics, get the schedule in, get all of it. And, you know, I heard people had a good time.
0: Yeah, well, you know, it was one of those things where I was supposed to DJ at it, and then Jason posted he was going to have to cancel, and I was sitting there at a bar, and I was just having a drink, and I saw the post, and I was like, oh, man, you know, because I thought I have time off for that, and I was going to go, and I was going to work it and everything, and then I kind of sat there for about 5 minutes kind of thinking about it, and I thought, I guarantee somebody's going to try and put something together to at least be a placeholder or something. Because you're, like you said, people had flights booked, hotels booked, and, you know, they were, it was too late in the game for people to really back out. So you saved the day. I mean, and I remember as soon as I found out you were the one booking, I reached out to you and said, hey, I was supposed to DJ and I would still love to do it if you can use me. And,
1: Did you wind up DJing?
0: Oh yeah. Yeah.
1: Okay.
0: Yeah, no, you, but I remember reaching out to you, and then, yeah, when I went down there, it was like, you know, it wasn't what we were all hoping for, but it was, what you put together was great, because at least it was something, and, you know, there were good bands on there, and we discovered a few new bands at that event.
1: Yeah,
0: because,
1: we had a smaller budget, because we didn't have, like, I'm not exactly sure what happened, but we were able to put it together. I'm super happy that people enjoyed it. And, I made a lot of new friends from there, too.
0: Yeah.
1: We were supposed to play, but it was so much of the logistics, and then I wound up, like, not putting in a budget from ourselves.
0: Well, you were...
1: I'm just gonna spend my time doing this.
0: Yeah. Well, you were down there last year, so, you know, You've played it.
1: I played it after it got taken over by the venue. Yeah.
0: You've played it, and and then the last. Let's see. Yeah, I guess I saw you in April at Viva because you were out there.
1: Yeah.
0: But I was thinking the last time I saw you before that was at Motoblot last year. You and I were up front watching L7.
1: Yes, we were. Oh, man, that was such a great show.
0: It was.
1: I'm so sad about hear of Jennifer Finch's passing.
0: Yeah.
1: But, yeah.
0: Yeah. No, that was shocking that she passed.
1: Yeah.
0: Because, you know, we saw her last year, and she didn't look like she was ill in any way, shape, or form, you know?
1: Yeah.
0: She put on a great show.
1: I mean, Yeah, cancer is brutal.
0: It is. Yeah.
1: Does not discriminate.
0: Yeah, it sucks.
1: Yeah, it sucks. Yeah. I'm not going to curse again.
0: Yeah. Exactly. But, we can't curse. We're on the air. It's live FCC. Yeah, anyway.
1: We're all good here. We are very abiding of the rules.
0: Yeah. Yeah. Well, anyway, I'm really glad that you called in. I haven't done an interview. I mean, I think you're my first interview in a while. I can't remember the last time I did an interview. And I've been wanting to get back into doing some. So I thought, this is a good opportunity to have you on here because, you know, you've always got stuff going on. You know, you're very, very active, creative person. So, you know.
1: Keeps me busy. What else are you going to do?
0: Yeah.
1: Might as well make stuff.
0: Yeah.
1: You know, add something to the world. So I'm happy to be doing that. And I'm so happy I get to collaborate with so many amazing artists and meet so many people. And thank you so much for taking the time to chat with me today.
0: Yeah.
1: And you probably have to get back to playing some records.
0: Yeah, you know,
1: like, what? Who's this crazy girl you're talking to?
0: Yeah, well, I do want to get back and playing some tunes. And, you know, we were mentioning the Polecats and Tim Polecat. So that's what I'm going to play next. I mentioned that Tim Polecat did a station ID for me years ago, and that they were like one of the first bands I saw on MTV. So I'm going to play Make a Circuit with Me because that was the video.
1: Yes.
0: Yeah. So anyway, I love having you on. You're always welcome to call in anytime and talk to us. You know.
1: Oh, thank you so much.
0: Yeah.
1: And thank you. Thank you for everything that you do to support all of us musicians as well.
0: Well, thank you.
1: Everybody, you know, we really appreciate what you do. And thank you so much for taking the time to chat with me today.
0: All right.
1: Thanks to everybody who listened.
0: Okay, thanks. Thank you, Laura Palmer. You're awesome.
1: All right.
0: Goodbye.
1: Bye, Paco Chaos. Thank you so much for having me.
0: Yep, you're welcome.
1: Take care.
0: Bye.
1: Bye.
0: All right, so that was Laura Palmer from Screaming Rebel Angels, and now I'm going to play Tim Polecat with Make a Circuit with Me. This is the Polecats, actually, and this is a great one.
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2: 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This is Angela Tini from the Star Jays. Stay tuned.

All right, everybody. We just heard Angela Tini with Honey Never Spoils. That's from her album, Here Comes Trouble. And before that was Eddie Cochran with Summertime Blues. And I played that because, you know what? Summer's over, man. That gives me the blues. Yeah, I don't know. My pool's still open, though. I don't know how much longer. I guess if it gets too cold out, they'll close it. But right now, it's open, or at least it was. I was in it this afternoon. You know, I just live for summer. I don't really like the rest of the year. Just really don't. Anyway, Wanda Jackson before that with Mean, Mean Man. And the Polecats kicked off that block of songs with Make a Circuit with Me. Again, you know, shout out to Laura Palmer. She called in tonight. You know, Screaming Rebel Angels is one of the best live bands you can see anywhere. And I really do appreciate her calling in tonight. That was a lot of fun. Like I said, I haven't done an interview in a long time. I think the last one I did was with Great Lyle, and that's probably been about 2 years ago. Anyway, you know, now that I've done one and gotten my feet back in that water, yeah, you know, maybe we'll have some more interviews soon, because I've been talking to some people about it. And I'm not going to name names. Anyway, you know what? This was supposed to have been week two of the soundtrack thing for this show. So what I'm going to say is this show tonight is the soundtrack to my psyche, right? Because my birthday is on Saturday. I will be 58 years old. Yeah, I was born in 1968 on September 26th. So, yeah, all this music I play is an extension of the soundtrack that runs through my brain, right? And saying that, I've got to play the Cramps.

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Suckers. All right, everybody. That's right. Old school hip hop is coming up in about a half an hour. In the meantime, let me tell you what we just heard. We just heard the Messer Chups with Twin Peaks Twist. Yeah, I like that. Anyway, before that, Deadbolt with Voodoo Doll from the album Shrunken Head. And the Cramps kicked off that block of songs with TV Set from the new LP, Gravest Gravy. Yeah, love it. Anyway, let me tell you about events going on around town, because I didn't really get to that stuff earlier because, you know, we had a very special guest calling in tonight. Again, I want to thank Laura Palmer. She's awesome. Anyway, let's see. Let's see what's going on here in Lexington. Tuesday night, tomorrow night, at the Burl at 8 p.m., Two Runner with Jason Dia West. Okay. Wednesday, the 23rd at Gatton Park. Yeah, let's see. Summer Nights at Gatton Park featuring Grateful Sunday that starts at 5 p.m. Saturday here at the Gatton Student Center Senate Chamber at 12 p.m. The DJ training session number 2 is going on. And, you know, let's see what else I can tell you about. I did mention this earlier. Let's see. Big Sandy and his Flyright Boys and Kyle Eldridge are going to be at Southgate House Revival up in Newport, Kentucky. That is this Wednesday night, the 23rd. Yeah. If you've never been to Southgate House Revival, it's my favorite venue. I will say that. And, you know, it's only like an hour and 20 minutes away, depending on traffic. You know, sometimes traffic's terrible. Sometimes, you know, it's okay. It's never great, but yeah, you know, it's an option for you. Beyond that, I don't really have anything else for you, you know, our schedule.

Our event calendar here is kind of bare. But you know what? Art Farm is a local artist co-op in Lexington that provides workshops, tools, meeting spaces, common resources, and more to artists in Lexington. In addition to resources, Art Farm hosts many events, including concerts, theatrical performances, and art exhibitions. More information about Art Farm is available on their website at www.artfarm.coop or on Instagram at Art Farm. Okay, you know, I didn't read one of these last hour because Laura called in. And so we got to talking to her, but yeah, let's see. Let me tell you about something else. The Kentucky Tenants is a 501c3 nonprofit organization and a tenant union fighting for a Kentucky where everyone has safe, dignified, permanently affordable housing governed by the community. 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Okay. Important information. That's what I'm giving you. Anyway, let's jump back into the tunes. I'm going to play you something right now. I played the Polecats, so you know what? I'm going to play the Rock Cats. It's another one of those 80s bands that I would see a video from on MTV. Sporadically, you know, this song's called Make That Move.

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0: All right, everybody, that was the Delta Bombers with Good Disguise. That's a 45 that came out on Wild Records about a million years ago, or I don't know how long ago. Really, honestly, I don't remember. But anyway, N.P. Presley and the Ghost of Jesse Garon before that with I Hate Rock and Roll from the EP Low Level Devil. Yeah, if it wasn't for Nate Waters, a.k.a. N.P. Presley, I would have never met Laura Palmer, or at least not as soon as I did, because he was the one that brought her to Lexington to play at the Fish Tank. Or no, what was it? It was called the Other Brother Bar, whatever, back then. Yeah. Anyway, Tiger Army before that with Dark Paradise, and the Rockettes kicked off that block of songs with Make That Move. Yeah, I've just got time for a few more songs. Here's Jittery Jack and Amy Griffin with Something Wicked This Way Comes.
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0: All right, everybody. That was Jane Rose and the Dead Ends with Tough Teddy Boy from their most recent LP. Let's see, what is that called? Didn't Know the Devil. Yeah. And the Surfer Jets before that with Paint It Black / Pipeline from their new album, Party with the Surfer Jets Live. Lucky Lance and the Star Devils before that with Monsters Knocking at My Door. If you didn't see those guys at Oktoberfest on Saturday, you missed out. That's all I'm going to say. Jittery Jack and Amy Griffin kicked off that block of songs with Something Wicked This Way Comes from the album Gonna Have a Time with Jittery Jack. And you know what? That is it for me this week. I will be back next Monday night rocking and rolling with you. I'll be a year older. It's true. And anyway, it's time for old school hip hop.
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0: little bit after 10 o'clock here at 88.1 WRFL. We got to give shouts out to Paco for bringing it again. That heat in this cool Kentucky weather. One love to him, one love to you and yours. You're in tune with the Old School Hip Hop Show all the way left. 10 p.m. WRFL Lexington. Later, man. I'll see you next time, bro. Happy trails. We give the farewells. The tag is made. Rockabilly on the fade. Old school hip hop coming in. Bringing all the fresh sounds once again. Because it's a meshing of diversity. Courtesy of this crazy university. So keep it left with urgency. We're not hurting the average listener. We're just open your minds and you don't have control of the playlist. And it's not an algorithm when I say this. So keep it here and try to stay bliss. Keep it left, keep it left, keep it left to 88.1 WRFL. It's fun, good times, unexpected, never neglected. Old school hip hop, treasure chest, curated. The very best situated that you never heard. Clever word, keep it here. 859-257-9735 is the request line. 859-257-WRFL. Keep it left, keep it left, keep it left, keep it left. You can find us online at WRFL.fm. The playlist is there for you and yours. It goes back days and for your listening pleasure. We have some archives. Past shows, 2 weeks. Keep it here. Keep it here. You know what we got first? A little bit of Radioactivity. Way back, early 80s. One love to the movement of hip-hop. For the influence it's had over the world. Timeless. A portal of immortal sounds of funk flow. Artifacts of the artifacts.
1: Please stand by. 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
0: keep it left.
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0: How y'all feel out there?
1: Oh, yeah. All right. 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In the place to be, as it is plain to see, he is DJ Run. And

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And we are the crush grooving, the body moving, the record making, and the record breaking. And it goes a little something like this. 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

0: Meanwhile, back at the playlist over the last half hour, we heard Public Enemy in there with the Bomb Squad. That was Party for Your Right to Fight, a song that gets more power and more might with each year it is on this earth. But at some point, they're going to censor it. It's crazy. Yeah, they're censoring literature books now. The certain topics are just being erased from what the authors wrote. Scary. Right here in this country, I know, right? How could we not see that happening? How could we not see things transpiring? Finesse and Sequence before that. A Jam Ain't a Jam from the album Soul Sisters. Dynamic hip-hop duo right there. Before them, we heard another duo. That was Davey DMX and Hurricane. Keep Your Distance from their album Davey's Ride, a Def Jam recording. Before that, we heard Run DMC, Here We Go. And I remember as a kid wishing I could have seen that live. I was like, God, it's like the whole freaking first tape right there. I was so thrown back with the smoothness that they did that. A lot of rehearsing in the alleyways, according to documentaries. It paid off. K and G in there with Thank You. Those guys actually are two MCs from Word of Mouth. They were with DJ Cheese on King Cut, right? That's something they branched off and did. They couldn't get away with it now, right? There's no way they could have probably afforded Rest in Power, that Sly Stone sample. Before that, we heard MC Frosty and Love and See. That was Radioactivity, and that's the whole set, man. Thank you all for tuning in. It's always an honor to be bringing it to you every week, courtesy of 88.1 WRFL Lexington. Your boy Tommy Mizla right here in the place, spinning all the cuts without haste, hoping they stick like paste, getting away from that commercial waste. I got more in the satchel just in case. Then I flip them to the crate and boom it with the bass. I'll lip in your face happily, so your day is less crappily going on with some cool phenomenon from the movement known as hip-hop. Word is bond, so keep it left as it goes and it flows until midnight. And then the metamortuary until then, let's get right all the way left. Let's get right all the way left. You got a request? I'll see what I can do. But I bought a few just for you, so you never know or knew what it could be. But I'll keep it true. 859-257-9735. That's 257 WRFL. We keep it live for you and yours, real DJs. 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Always sounding fresh, never sour. Yes, we're the 88.1 flower power. Keep it here for the shower of the great, great sounds of precipitated funk rounds from back in the day, from these cool, amazing people who took you to school with a funk fresh of an 808. SB12 sounding so great, and a Tech 12 and a mic. Spray paint cans, acrobatics, you got the whole hip-hop apparatus. Keep it here. Gonna get you right here with some little funkness from one of the greatest. A little story about Cappuccino. MC Light sounding super tight. All right, keep it left.
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WRFL Lexington, in accordance with federal law and FCC regulations, confines the broadcast of indecent material to between the hours of 10 p.m. and 6 a.m. Sensitive listeners and children are advised to tune out during these times. 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

Ladies and gentlemen, we're at the halfway point of the show. It's a little bit after 11 o'clock. Caught up in the turntable flow. Forgot to let you know. Sounds are unprofessional. That's okay though. You know what

set, we heard De La Soul. That was Potholes in My Lawn. Their first single, which is actually a B-side to Jennifer Taught Me, released August, September of 88, somewhere around there. Birthday wishes to Dave. Plug 2. Four Righteous Teachers before that. Rock This Funky Joint from the album Holy Intellect and the 12 of the same name. Chill Rob G, Motivation from Ride the Rhythm. We also heard Brand Nubian with a track of the same name of the group from the 12 of the same name. Redundancy, that's okay. The track was still fresh anyway, on display all day. JBC Force, Boogie Down Productions, as well as MC Light Cappuccino.

down two. Coming at you next. You got a request, give me a call. It's from a crate, so we'll see what we can do. We can contemplate and we can construe. Either way, I'll leave it to you. And continue with the check 1-2. Fresh sounds of 88.1. Old school hip hop coming at you until midnight. And of course, Metal Mortuary booming your airways. We've been doing this for a minute. The show's been on 4 different decades, so don't come at me. We were here in the 90s and beyond. Word is bond. Funny, the things we couldn't play then that we're allowed to play now due to age. Right when the underground exploded. Golden era. We're about to hit all of that here in the next hour, so keep it here. Can't give nothing but love to the originators of these sounds that got nothing for it. The poverty areas of the Bronx, New York. Predominantly African American. Hispanic Latino created this movement from nothing, a phoenix out of the ashes. We call it hip hop. We bring it to you every Monday, 10 to midnight. We're gonna get back in. This album came out on Dove's birthday, Plug 2, in 1993. So we're going to hear from that 3 Feet High and Rising album. Give proper love to Plug 2. Thank you, Dave. And if you haven't picked up Cabin in the Sky, you really should. The Final Daylight album. You know, nothing touches their first 4 albums. Nothing. So, but this is a very solid album, and it's a great way to say thank you. Bid farewell to a great MC. If you're not near tears by the end of that album, I don't know, man. You don't know hip-hop, and you don't really understand what Daylight has done and continues to do. That's push boundaries of beautiful sounds. Keep it left. One love to Dove. Plug 2. Thank you. Oh, it's not going to play.

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RFL. Old School Hip Hop Show's in full effect for another 30 minutes, actually less than 30. The Metamortuary is on deck, warming up in the batter's circle, the on-deck circle. I'm in the batter's box still, taking my swings for the home runs I bring to you with these jewels from back in the day. So sit back and listen to what came around the way. We heard Herbalizer Gene Gray, known as What What back in those days. The track was Let It Go. Sometimes you got to. It's very extreme that you do. It's from Very Mercenary as the album. Classic.

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0: From Do It The Way You Feel It. It's an EP. It's pretty amazing. It's on Good Vibes Records. Organized Confusion. The Extinction Agenda from the album Stress, The Extinction Agenda. 94-ish. OC from the same year, I do believe, from the album Word Life. That was Ozone. Tribe Called Quest coming at you from Midnight Marauders. We heard Stir It Up, Steve Biko. De La. In Focus from Balloon Mind State. And that sets you up on what you've heard the last 30 plus. Commercial free, courtesy of the greatest station in the galaxy. Coming at you without any fallacy, because there are no mistakes, just lessons that we take. Let's get back into that 1-2 break. If you got a request, call me 859-257-9735. Most likely won't have your specific song, but we could just talk and see if something in my treasure chest of funk flow is something that you want in tow in the set. Because, you know, I bring extras. I got a lot of choicy, curated chops of greatness on the playlist, so keep it here. Coming at you right here. Here's Serengeti. Dirty Flamingos, a track. Early 2000s. Keep it left. 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Not commercial whackness. There's so many people that are just exploiting it for the same old superficial lame traps. You know, keep digging. We got it here, and I think you dig. Keep it left.

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take that route. I put my knees to the base of the couch. I ask for God to take account, and everything else just falls in place. That's not the case. I got to work, work. Put it in, willingness is the key to freedom. Principality serves when I'm not operating on earth. Take a sec to recollect. Oh, I'm not able to meditate. Quite yet, but sent to set it straight since birth now. Naturally, when I'm born with a thought that we're better than the next man, getting caught in a seventh land. They talk to fish with a big dream and a sixth dream.

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She cried when I spent years astray. Jailbird. My only goal was to be almost all right, and in all my dreams was only justice for the pain that I've been suffering. Now I know that every thought I have been filtered through my demons. Redirect towards something I can believe in.

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in the air. 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Here's some proof on this mic, right?

about to wrap up the Old School Hip Hop Show. I'd like to thank you guys for tuning in. We just heard right there, that was G&E. Grouch and Eli from Living Legends, their side project G&E. They bring good things to life. That was Teach Me the Way. We also heard the next man right there with Thinking Man Session from their album Among the Madness. Masters of Illusion. Bay Bronx Bridge. J Dilla Madlib. MF Doom. Guilty Simpson. Master's Revenge. I think you recognize the beat, don't you, right? Little of that Harbor of the Safeness. Serengeti. Rockin' Steady with Dirty Flamingo. And now you know everything we've had within the show. Again, I'm stepping out of here. I got a really fat Peanut Butter Wolf track in honor of the 50th anniversary of Stone's Throw. This is A Tale of Two Cities from My Vinyl Weighs a Ton, the album. A lot of DJs coming together on this posse cut track. So enjoy it. We'll be back next week doing our thing, as always. Booming the airwaves with sounds you don't get anywhere else without commercial interruption, because that's whack. So keep it here for your listening needs. 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See what we're playing, how we're playing, and how diverse we are, and how we're slaying commercial radio 24 hours a day with beautiful sounds. Peace, y'all.

0: I'm going to teach you to concentrate. Bring your attention to your hand hanging by your side. This is called being conscious of your hand. I want you to be very, very conscious of your hand.
1: Party people, I want everybody to do me a favor. Throw both hands in the air like this. Both hands in the air like this. Everybody, everybody. Now I want everybody to look at their hands. 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Come on. Like this. Clap your hands. 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Clap. Clap your hands. 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
0: And if your mind wanders off, bring your attention back to your hand. Be very, very aware of this hand.
2: I just want to say this is a wonderful thing, what you're doing, you know? So the public can pick up on what's happening, like, you know? Straighten everybody out and let them know where this whole other scene is, where it's at.

y'all. Come on, come on, come on, come on, come on, come on, come on, come on, come on, come on, come on.

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0: White Zombie covering Kiss. That was God of Thunder. Before that, we heard from Seduce, killer band out of Michigan from the late 80s, covering punk band 999. That was Homicide. And we heard yet another cover, three covers in a row, Ghostbusters by Zentrix. We all know who did that. Before Ghostbusters, we heard brand new music, brand spanking new music from Anthrax. The album came out last Friday. It's called Cursum Perficio. My pronunciation might be off because I don't speak Latin. But anyway, that was NYC 93. Before that, Vicious Rumors with Medusa from their Soldiers of the Night album. Warlock, going back to 86-ish, I think, with Fight for Rock. Tigers of Pantang, You Always See What You Want to See. And we started the set off with Judas Priest and Rapid Fire from their brilliant album, British Steel. My name is Matt Dacey, and you are listening to Matt's Metal Mortuary at WRFL Lexington. And I need to let you know that the Martin Luther King Center empowers University of Kentucky students to enhance their college experience by fostering student success, civic leadership, and community building grounded in Dr. King's vision of the beloved community. The MLK Center supports students through access to a welcoming multi-purpose space, one-on-one connections with full-time staff, dynamic programs, collaborative campus initiatives, and guidance for student organizations. 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I've got tons of metal left to come, more than you can imagine, including requests from my friends at the Federal Medical Center.
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0: The Kid Goes Crazy. That was Bay Area band Y&T from their album Contagious. Y&T is still around today, although lead vocalist, guitarist Dave Menichetti is the only original member, actually the only surviving member of the old school Y&T. Leonard Hayes, Joey Alvis, and Phil Kennemore have all passed away, unfortunately. Before that, we heard from Mordred. They were covering Rick James there, Super Freak, from their album Fool's Game. Gary Moore before that with Ozzy on vocals. That was called Lead Clones from the album After the War. Rainbow, going way back, with Street of Dreams. And we started that half hour off with a couple of requests from my friends at the Federal Medical Center. Sorry, I tripped over my words there. Dudes, that Green Lung song was fantastic. I think you guys are going to be hearing more Green Lung here in the weeks and months ahead. That was called Black Magic Radio. Before that, Pentakill, Last Whisper. That Green Lung, new stuff, by the way. So, like I said, look for more. My name is Matt Dacey. You're listening to Matt's Metal Mortuary and WRFL Lexington. And we're into the second hour now. It's after 1 a.m. And I've still got a ton of metal left to go. Not quite an hour, unfortunately, because we're already like a minute and a half into it. But first, I have to warn you about bad words.
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0: Rubber from the 598 Garage Days EP. The Mighty Skullhead, local music. That was Little Boys going back to like 1989, 1990, somewhere in there. Brand new music from Megadeth, Let There Be Shred from their self-titled most recent album. Megadeth pretty much killed it at Louder Than Life in Louisville on Thursday. If you were there, you know. If you weren't, well, you probably still figure it out. And we started the hour off with Sammy Hagar and Heavy Metal from the soundtrack to the motion picture, Heavy Metal. Because that's what we do here, Heavy Metal. Speaking of which, my name is Matt Dacey, and you are listening to Matt's Metal Mortuary in WRFL Lexington. 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We've got still yet a bit of metal yet to come, some good metal yet to come. But there's laws, people, and we know shit. Pardon me, we know things are weird right now. So I absolutely have to warn you about bad words.
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0: Music from Mayhem there, from their most recent album, Liturgy of Death. That was Despair. Sacred Reich before that with Independent. Night Stinger, You Know Why. And we started the set off with Dream Theater, covering Elton John's Funeral for a Friend, Love Lives Bleeding. My name is Matt Dace. You've been listening to Matt's Metal Mortuary, and I really appreciate that. I'll see you next week.
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I like RuneScape. Anyway. Hey, welcome to Signal Jammers here on 88.1 WRFL Lexington. This week, we are continuing, right? I think we're continuing. Soundtrack September, which means I get to play soundtracks in September. I can play, like, a haha funny soundtrack, like, RuneScape. But, also, you know, I can play the songs I want. I'm sorry, I'm kind of, like, tired. Like, I just got up to get on this show, right? Oof. Anyway, I have enough. But, you know what else we do have? You know what else we got here? Recently, as in, like, within the week, there was a, new Aesop Rock single. Hello. New Ace Rock album on the horizon, bro. Wake up. Babe, wake up. New Ace Rock album. Yeah, it's another Blockhead collab, which isn't that surprising considering, you know, I think Ace and Blockhead, they did Garbology together. I'm pretty sure they did quite a few songs together before that. Either way, here is that for you. Coming up, this is Trouble by Aesop Rock, produced by Blockhead, off of their new collab album, upcoming, I guess, because this is just a single. Trouble Mountain. Let's go.

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Yo, what's up? Welcome back to 88.1 WRFL, Signal Jammers, if you're just tuning in. Those last couple of songs you just heard were Aesop Rock and Blockhead with their newest single, Trouble Trouble, off of Trouble Mountain. That's an upcoming album. I think it's coming out sometime in November. Excited. I can't think of a funnier word to say. My brain's still moving at like 2 feet a second. I don't know. No, 2 feet a second still slow. Anyway. And then Kneecap with Cold at the Top off of Fenian. Then Genesis Owusu with Big Dog off of Red Star Woo and the Worldwide Scourge. If you didn't catch the first part, this is Soundtrack September. It's our second week. So, you know, I'm playing soundtrack stuff. A lot of it's just from games I like, for the most part. Movies. And then some albums that are just meant to be like soundtracks, but may not have been released as soundtracks. You know, like, the idea is like, they're a soundtrack. But, you know, they're not like on the movie soundtrack or whatever. Anyway, before I ramble my next 15 minutes out, here is a certified true gamer classic, bro. Lonely Rolling Star from Katamari Damacy. It's a little different from a lot of what I play on here, but I like it a lot, so you know what? Soundtrack September. Again, that's Lonely Rolling Star. Here you go.

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1: 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You're in 88.1 WRFL Lexington. Sorry about that, it was just on mic. Anyway, I mean, hey, yeah, Soundtrack September, you know what it is, if you already heard it. If you don't, I'm going to play Soundtrack stuff. I'm going to play a lot of Soundtrack stuff. Don't worry, I'll still play a little bit of the usual, and then next week we'll be right back to normal, you know. Anyway, before I get back to the music, I gotta tell you about the Thrifty Cat, a new resource for UK students that offers gently used clothing, furniture, appliances, textbooks, decor, and more. The Thrifty Cat is located in the basement of Blazer Dining, across the street from Blazer Hall, in the old Wildcat Wheel space. In addition to offering accessible resources to students, donations for gently used items are accepted. The Thrifty Cat supports a zero-waste campus. 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Those last couple of songs you just heard were Yohihito Yano with Lonely Rolling Star off Katamari Fortissimo Damacy, Atlas Sound Team with Konohana Sakuya off of Shin Megami Tensei 5 Vengeance, an original soundtrack. It's then Joel Nielsen with Internal Conflict off Black Mesa's Zen OST. You know what Black Mesa is? It's a remake of a total, like, ground up remake. A total ground up remake of Half-Life, which is actually pretty good. And you know, it's not like Valve made it. It's not like Valve made it for a cash grab. It was like fans of the game wanting to remake the game. You know what I'm saying? Anyway. We're going to keep going here with the soundtracks. We're going to pivot into more ambient stuff, starting with a track from my favorite game of last year, Blue Prince. It's a puzzle game, and I've never really played anything like it. This is Permanent Ink. Here you go.

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Hi, welcome back to Signal Jammers. I'm sorry about Sea Shanty 2. I really, really wanted to put it on because I think it's funny. Anyway, oh wow. Before we get back to the music, there's virtually nothing happening around town, but there are a couple things I gotta tell you about here. We got Tuesday, it's today, right? Yeah, today. Oh man! Oh, dude, I missed. I don't think I can play it because it's too popular. But I missed the 21st night of September. Is it still the 21st night of September? You know? Earth, Wind, and Fire? I don't think I can put the song. I don't have it anyway, so you know. But anyway, yeah, Tuesday the 22nd, we've got Two Running with Jason D. West at the Burl at 8. Wednesday, tomorrow, the 23rd, we've got Summer Nights at Gatton Park featuring Grateful Sunday at 7. And then Saturday, we've got DJ Training number 2 for WRFL at the Gatton Student Center Senate Chamber at 12 p.m. So come out if you are training to be a DJ. There's a third session as well on October 3rd. That's a week afterwards. Oh, you know what else is on the 26th? Oh, there goes a cop. You know what else is on the 26th? There's a Denzel Curry concert in Cincinnati that I really wanted to go to, but I worked that weekend. So, you know what? Like, ugh. Anyway. Yeah, DJ training. Go out if you want to, like, DJ, man. You have to go to these. If you want a DJ, you have to go to these. There's no question. There's no, like, option. Because if you've already missed the first one, you have to go to these next two. That's, like, I'm being real. I'm not being, like, oh, go to the DJ. You gotta go to the... No, if you want to be a DJ, you have to go to these next two. You can't miss one. All right. Anyway, I promise there will be no more RuneScape. Beep boop. Baby music. I like it. It's charming. It's charming music, you know? Anyway. Coming up next is 5 from Claire Rousset. This is what I was talking about when I was talking about things that were just kind of meant to soundtrack. They aren't actually part of it. This album, The Bloody Lady, is meant to soundtrack a movie of the same name about, I don't know how to say her name, Elizabeth Bathory, the noblewoman who supposedly murdered hundreds of young women in Hungary and bathed in their blood to retain her youth. Girl boss stuff, you know? Anyway, this is 5 by Claire Rousset.

WRFL Lexington, in accordance with federal law and FCC regulations, confines the broadcast of indecent material to between the hours of 10 p.m. and 6 a.m. Sensitive listeners and children are advised to tune out during these times. Remember, you can always call the on-air DJ at 257-WRFL for concerns, comments, and even just a chat. WRFL Lexington, your only alternative left on the dial.

Yeah, hey, what's up? This is Signal Jammer still, second hour of it, top of the second hour. And those last two songs you just heard were Claire Rousset with Five off of The Bloody Lady and Mimo Kama with Signs off of Decimation of I. If you haven't heard yet, it's Soundtrack September and we are playing soundtracks. Those last two songs aren't explicitly soundtracks, but they are meant to soundtrack, like, different. Like, they're meant to. One of them is supposed. The Bloody Lady is supposed to be a soundtrack. I explained this before. To an old movie about Elizabeth Bathory, and Decimation of I is supposed to be a soundtrack to the book Roadside Picnic, which is a really good book. I really like it. Anyway, we are gonna keep going here with some more soundtrack stuff. How about some of that Minecraft, bro? How about some of that Minecraft? This is Concrete. Actually, Minecraft is a really, really good soundtrack. Like, I don't know. They nabbed C418 before he like popped off. You know. Like, I don't know. I don't. It's like that was the first time I ever heard him was in Minecraft. Anyway, this is C418 with Concrete Halls off of Minecraft Volume Beta.

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1: Yeah, you gotta fight the powers that be. This is Chuck D, Public Enemy number one. That's right, the best music, college radio, right here. 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Love.

Hey again, everyone. Welcome back to Signal Jammers here on 88.1 WRFL. I kind of have to talk fast because we are behind the 15-minute mark, although it's not strict. I like getting it. Anyway, actually, I have some things to say about these songs, so never mind. We got C418 with Concrete Halls off of Minecraft Volume Beta. Ryota Kozuka with The White off of Shin Megami Tensei 4 original soundtrack. I actually really like that song because it's part of something that makes, you know, SMT4 really unique, at least in like the story. Usually you're given like the option of a very trinary, not binary. Usually it's a binary option between like, oh, you go with the order or do you go with the chaos? And then there's like a super secret neutral ending. But The White is just like everything screwed, just destroy the world, just be done with it. Like, whatever, who cares anymore? Like, it's just gonna keep happening no matter what you do. Like, because in the game, it is a damned if you do, damned if you don't choice. Anyway, after that is Garode with The Shell off of Yuppie Psycho's original soundtrack, and then Mick Gordon with Everything Is Gonna Be Okay off of Praise 2017 original soundtrack. That's a really good game. It's a really underrated game. If you like Bioshock, I really recommend like Prey 2017. But it's ironic to, yeah, Mick Gordon before Doom fame. Actually, it was after Doom because it was 2016, right? Yeah. But Everything Is Going to Be Okay. It's a very ironic title because it plays at the beginning of the game and everything. No, everything is not going to be okay. Everything's pretty bad, actually. Anyway, we're going to keep going here. This is Da'at Ueno from Shin Megami Tensei V.

Please be advised that some of the programming heard on WRFL between the hours of 10 p.m. and 6 a.m. may not be suitable for all listeners. 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

and promotes a love for the music industry. KMBC offers its members opportunities to meet and hear from industry professionals, attend site visits, and learn about how to get involved in music. More information about the club and how to get involved is available on the Kentucky Music Business Club's BB Involved page or Instagram at kmbc.uky. Those last couple of songs you just heard were only two songs, really. It was Atlas Sound Team with Da Tueno off of Shin Megami Tensei V's original soundtrack, and Hoshino Kota with Steel Haze off of Armored Core 6 Fires of Rubicon's original soundtrack. Yo, did someone say Hotline Miami?

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Hey, everyone. Welcome back. Signal Jammers, 3:46, 30 seconds. That means 15 minutes left in the hour, and then the last hour before we hand it over after that. Anyway, those songs you just heard were Moon with Hydrogen off of Moon EP, Magna Divide, and El Huervo with Ghost off of Rust. I am absolutely 100% positive that song samples what, Silent Hill 2? Yeah, absolutely 2,000% positive it samples either Silent Hill 2 or Silent Hill 1. Pretty sure it's... No. It doesn't matter. Anyway, all those songs are from the Hotline Miami series. They're all on one Hotline Miami 1 or 2. Anyway. I'm going to keep going. Yeah. That's it, really. More blueprints. See, what, 13 minutes?

WRFL Lexington, in accordance with federal law and FCC regulations, confines the broadcast of indecent material to between the hours of 10 p.m. and 6 a.m. Sensitive listeners and children are advised to tune out during these times. 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
1: Oh, my mic's a little, is that better? Okay. Hey, what's up? Welcome to 4 o'clock on 88.1 WRFL Lexington. By which I mean it's 4 a.m. and it's the last hour of Signal Jammers. Yeah. Nothing else really to say about that. Anyway, the last couple of songs you just heard were Trig and Gusset with Foundation off of Blue Prince, C418 with Floating Trees off of Minecraft Volume Beta, Ben Salisbury and Jeff Barrow with Were You Me off of the Annihilation soundtrack, and Mimo Kama with Journey to the Sphere off of Decimation of I. We're going to keep going. Rest of the hour. That's what we're on the schedule for. Anyway, more Katamari. More Katamari Damacy. I didn't play one that hour. And mostly because it's like a really fun soundtrack and really upbeat. And it's not like a ton of what I have. Anyway, this is Katamari on the Rock. Yeah.

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1: Hi again, everybody. Still signal jammers, still soundtrack week, part two. Honestly, I'll miss it. I'll miss soundtrack week because I've been having a lot of fun picking stuff out. Anyway, those last couple of songs you just heard were Yumiake with Katamari on the Rocks off of Katamari Fortissimo Damacy, Rafael Colantonio and Matt Pearsall with Semi-Sacred Geometry off of Prey, OST. I've heard tell that, I don't know, they were part of a, some songs on Prey were made by a band called Weird Wolves, but I'm not sure if that's them or not. I also could totally be misremembering, because I saw these in the comments of a, like a YouTube video, like a Seth Syntax video, thinking about, like, watching it on this, and I was just like, oh, wow, yeah, Prey, that's really good, that's a really good game. Anyway, then Frequency, which is the in-house band for FromSoft, which, with Stain, A Perfect Day, off of Armored Core 5, Verdict Day's original soundtrack. We're gonna keep going here. This next one's technically two tracks, but they've been spliced together because they go together. And in real life, these locations are right next to each other. So it makes sense why they'd have a similar music. Going up next is Da'at, Shinjuku Third Block, with Kabukicho. And yeah, real life, Kabukicho and Shinjuku. Well, Kabukicho is in Shinjuku. And yeah, so these areas are right next to each other in the game and in real life.

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0: WRFL invites you to swing into Generations of Jazz, Sunday nights from 6 p.m. to 8 p.m. Don't get caught up in the elevator music. Bebop all the way to the left for a jazz journey. Tune in Sunday nights, 6 p.m. to 8 p.m. for your free jazz on 88.1 WRFL, all the way to the left.
1: 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Welcome back to Signal Jammers here on the half hour of the last hour. Sadly, unfortunately. We're going to hand it off in about 30 minutes. But before then, I have something to tell you that Kentucky Tenants is a 501c3 nonprofit organization and a tenant union fighting for a Kentucky where everyone is safe, dignified, permanently affordable housing governed by the community. Their goal is to build community power and improve quality of life through greater tenant protections across the city and state, tenant unions, and the creation of social housing options. 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Those last couple of songs that you just heard were... just two, honestly. There's a couple. It was a couple.

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Anyway, coming up next, we've got more music. 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

Hey everyone, welcome back to Signal Jammers here on 88.1 WRFL Lexington. This is the last time I'll be speaking to you today. So, if you've been listening for 2 minutes, 2 days, two weeks, 2 months, or anywhere in between, or more than that at this point, I mean, yeah, thank you for listening. I've obviously been having a lot of fun with this soundtrack September thing. But, you know, next week, I swear, we'll be back to a regularly scheduled programming. You won't have to listen to any more Shin Megami Tensei music. And, yeah. Anyway, before I give you the music, you gotta listen to a couple things that are coming up. There are, like, three. On Tuesday, we got two runners with Jason Day D West at the Burl at 8. On Wednesday, we got Summer Nights at Gatton Park featuring Grateful Sunday at 5. And on Saturday, we got WRFL's DJ Training, second, number 2, at Gatton Student Center, Senate Chamber at 12. Those last couple of songs you just heard were Danger with 624 off of the Fury soundtrack, Sean Terry with Improvised Explosive Device off of the Postal Redo soundtrack, and Rio de Kozuka with Battle B2 off of the SMT4 original soundtrack. Anyway, here's the last couple of songs. Yeah, man. I'll see you next week.

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0: P-O-O-K-I-E. That's me. I'm your pal Pookie.
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0: Hello.
1: I have missed you very much, dear friends. Welcome to WRFL 88.1. I'm sure you already knew that if you've already been, you know, tuned in and whatnot. But if you're just joining, hey, nice to have you. From the hours of 5 to 7 a.m. on peculiar Saturdays, such as Tuesdays, Saturdays. Goodness, I ain't gonna lie to you guys, I am kind of a mess today, but, you know, the show must go on. This is our second week of our soundtrack week here at WRFL, and I have plenty of goodies in store. Kind of sad to see it go, but, you know, leaves the door open for that much more going forward. I'm very curious to see what our next little themed week will be, so stay tuned for that. I have plenty of songs. I have like too many songs for you guys, and some fun facts and whatnot, because here with your pal Pookie, we play sick tracks with fun, and we have fun facts with them, so that's our shtick here. So our first song here is going to be called Fly Away, and if you'd like to know who it's by and whatnot, you can always visit our website, wrfl.fm, where we don't gatekeep there. We tell you titles and artists and albums and all that fun stuff there, and plenty of other goodies exist within the confines of wrfl.fm. So without further ado, let's kick the jams, shall we?

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1: 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And Faust is very happy to be part of it. We'll see you soon again then.

Sorry, yeah, I gotta take you away from the tunes. Pretty good, though, so far, huh? I will say, this is a pretty eclectic set. I have, like, jazz, and I have metal, and I have all sorts of goodies and at my disposal, I suppose. So, yeah, but that first song you heard was, of course, Fly Away, and then we had Samurai Jack and The Rave by James L. Venable. Unfortunately, the Samurai Jack series did not get, like, a lot of cartoons didn't get, like, officially licensed, like, soundtracks, which is, like, why? I feel like this whole set of mine is based around, if you couldn't already tell, if you couldn't guess, rather, it's based around music and animation. I've snuck a little pieces of claymation music in here from stuff, and we've kind of switched it up, but, like, you know, animation is cool, and I feel like if you're going to invest in animation, you're watching it for the fun things that happen, not the fun sounds that happen. So, I'd just like to showcase a little bit of the good stuff that you may have missed. Or not. We'll see. This next segment is dedicated to, it's our jazz segment for today, I suppose. So I hope you enjoy.

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0: Oh my goodness.
1: So sorry. That's the Nintendog's bath time theme. It's so loud. Anyways, how was that, guys? Now, if you have tuned ears and if you know what you were listening to, you might be saying to yourself, "Pow Pookie, that was not animation. That was, in fact, a video game." Because first up, we had the main theme by Mike Moriskay for Team Fortress 2. That album is called Fight Songs, the music of Team Fortress 2. And my sweetheart and I have been playing Team Fortress 2 recently, and we read the comics, and we learned that there's actually a pilot for Adult Swim. There was going to be a Team Fortress 2, like, show. And, like, human to human, I feel like we really missed out. Team Fortress 2 is great. So, mourning of what could have been, I guess the reason was just it was too difficult to animate. And, like, valid, but dang. Slap on the knee. But then we had No Vacancy by J.G. Thirlwell. It was the opener for the Venture Bros. If you know Venture Bros, cool. If not, that might be a little something to Google if you are interested in cool animation. Then we had Playing with Danger, which is another one off the Team Fortress 2 album and game. And then we had one called Sedusa from the album The City of Soundsville. And that's another James L. Venable. I didn't know that he worked on Powerpuff Girls stuff, so that was really cool to find out. But if you look at The City of Soundsville, you'll find that there is, in fact, no theme for Sedusa, and so that really threw me off.

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Hey friends, just something I wanted to run by you guys real quick. Art Farm is a local artist co-op in Lexington that provides workshops, tools, meeting spaces, common resources, and more to artists in Lexington. In addition to resources, Art Farm hosts many events including concerts, theatrical performances, and art exhibitions. More information about Art Farm is available on their website at www.artfarm.coop or on Instagram at artfarm. I'm sure this music is maybe a little softer than the stuff that we've been listening to for the past couple minutes. That was my metal segment. With that, I just want to say, any of you drawing or wanting to make cartoons or aspire to be in the animation business, put more metal in cartoons. There simply just isn't enough. Like, Metalocalypse is like carrying the game in that department. Speaking of, that first song you heard was Bloodlines, from the they call it Death album. It's Death Clock, and they spell it wrong because it's heavy metal. But the last one you heard was called Musakuro no Theme, by Junko Noda. It was from the Tokyo Mew Mew anime, which is kind of embarrassing to say out loud, but you know what? I'm gonna own it and tell you that Tokyo Mew Mew is basically like Sailor Moon, but if you got your powers from endangered animals who want you to save the world. So, really fun stuff. I have another segment coming up. They've been kind of separated by genre these 15 minutes, but this next one is focused on a more classical aspect that can be offered through music and animation. So, I hope you enjoy. It's a bit softer than the previous, like, what, half hour. We've been listening to some crazy stuff, but thank you for tagging along. So,

Wow, what a moody and somber segment. Maybe biased, but I think there were some goodies in there. What did you think? I completely forgot to ask you how your day was, pal. What kind of pal is Pookie if I can't even ask you your day? Well, whether it's a very late night or a very early morning, I hope you're having a great 6 a.m. Happy 6 a.m. Hooray. Woo. Seriously, though, I hope you have a great day. They say that the 22nd is the true start of fall. And I'm like, okay, bet. Bring it on. I'm kind of tired of summer. I know that's kind of a hot take, but, you know. On that note, what have you been listening to so far? Well, that last piece was Conversation Piece by Gooseworks and Evan. Oh, I wish I could see. Aldurte? I'm butchering that, but if you can sound out words better than I can, I urge you to go to WRFL.fm to sound it out yourself, see what's going on. That was, of course, from the album The Amazing Digital Circus, the original pilot soundtrack, which, like, is kind of mainstream, is kind of popular, but ain't nobody playing the soundtrack. People are there for the characters. But then we had Fantastic Garden from the Coraline original soundtrack. If you'd like to see who that's by, again, please visit our website. My throat hurts a lot. I think I'm getting sick, guys. Ugh, I gotta drink more orange juice. Then we had On the Precipice of Defeat by Shiro Sagisu? But it's from Bleach. It was, like, I think the first thing you hear in Bleach, besides the epic theme song. Then we had A Diabolical Waltz, and that one came from Black Butler. And then we had Ray One, which is, of course, from Neon Genesis Evangelion. Evangelion? Evangelion? Don't cancel me. But anyway, it's kind of a bringing down the mood kind of thing. But not to worry, because I'm gonna pick it right back up. So, good morning. I hope you're having a fantastic one. I'm gonna play some jams that hopefully make you giggle, because they make me giggle.

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I hope you're ready, 'cause we got a date. I just can't wait to get home and put you on my plate. 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I want a grilled cheese, not a BLT. Grilled cheese. Are you following me? Grilled cheese. I love you more than any other. I think I'm gonna make another. Grilled cheese, if you please.

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Dear Mr. Bernard, we accept the fact that we had to spend 2 hours on a Wednesday afternoon for whatever it is that we did wrong. But we think you're crazy to make us write an essay about your father's music program. What do you care? You see the show as you want to see it, in the simplest terms, the most convenient definitions. You see The Cure, Talking Heads, New Order, The Replacements, XTC, correct? That's the way we hear the show every Wednesday, 2 to 4 p.m., your father's music program, WRFL 88.1.

Hello, hello. Happy 6:16 a.m. if you're live with us. That last song you heard was No, literally, it's XDDCC from the Amazing Digital Circus by Gooseworks and Evan Elderte. I really need to get better at learning how to pronounce things before I get on the show. Today was just so chaotic. But after that, you heard Summertime Loving. And that was by Solid Bold. Oh yeah, that was the band in the show. But his name is really Sean. And unfortunately, regular show did not get any official soundtrack releases. Mostly due to the fact that they used a lot of licensed music. And so, licensing, I'm sure that's a fun thing to be a lawyer for. No offense if you're a lawyer for licensing, I just, like, wow, how complicated. Then we had Grilled Cheese by Elmer Fudd, aka his voice actor, Billy West. That was from Merry Melodies, songs from the Looney Tunes show, season one. And you had Smiling Friends, and it was a Smiling Friends trap remix by Ichiko. So that's something you don't get to hear every single day. Then we had S.I.M.P. by Two Guys in the Park, spelled P.A.R.Q.U.E. Squirrels in My Pants from Phineas and Fabulous, the ultimate album. Phineas and Ferb, obviously. And if you didn't grow up watching Phineas and Ferb, I'm sorry. Go do that. Or don't, you know. It's whatever you want to do. I need to catch up on Phineas and Ferb, so, you know, don't mind me being a hypocrite over here. Then you had Blanchin' by Lil Big Dog with 3 G's from the Gravity Falls original soundtrack. Then you had The God of Basketball from Regular Show, moreover, Mark Mothersbaugh. Then you had the theme song for Wonder Over Yonder. That was Andy Bean in the Two-Man Gentleman Band. And while I'm at it, if any of these songs have piqued your interest, if you are curious about anything that I play, anything that other DJs play, go ahead and head to our website, wrfl.fm, where you can find everything that we play and so much more. Let's keep the show rolling, why don't we?

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2: 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More nitrous oxide, Thomas.
3: The eye makeup, when inserted rectally, has some effect.
2: Remove the brain cap.
4: If you notice, by dipping the bat in a series of pants...
3: After 600 packs of cigarettes, the animal seemed to exhibit some carcinogenic tendencies.
2: I said orally.
5: Oh my God, I'm reading my genitals.
6: I don't care what you think, you're a
2: insert
6: graduate.
2: The
6: just do it!
2: You're losing him.
7: It seems to have no effect, Doctor.
2: But... get me another one. Get me another animal!
3: Look, Professor, they dance up and down, just like Elvis.
2: Fine. If you could just put him... strap him down. If he moves, medicate him. Medicate him! Medicate him! Medicate me!
7: It seems to have no effect, Doctor.
2: Thank you, nurse. Why don't you ever call me?
8: As you see, the animals don't really feel pain.

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Real stuff there. But anyway, that last song you heard was the Johnny Test theme song. Cool. Johnny Test was a little bit after my time. I mean, I still watched it, but, you know. Cool theme song, though. It's made by Andy Strumer and Kevin Manthey. And we had Gotta Go Fast, which was Sonic X's opener. And that album was on True Blue, the best of Sonic the Hedgehog, which was released only in Japan. There's so many cool things that are only in Japan. Then we had the Jimmy Neutron theme song by Brian Cossey. Then we had the Ben 10 theme song by Andy Strumer, once again. And Ms. Moxie. Very cool name. Then we had I'm a Hex Girl by the Hex Girls. And then we had the Ruby Gloom theme song by Gene O'Brien? But yeah, if you'd like to know any of what we've played tonight, go ahead and head to wrfl.fm. And there you'll find a plethora of goodies. Goodies, goodies. Everyone likes goodies. Without further ado, we still got some time left in our show, and I've still got some songs left to play, so hang in there, and I hope you've been having a good time so far. Like I said, this is the last of Soundtrack Week, so bummer, but you know, there's more stuff to come, and fall is starting today. I mean, there's so many opportunities. I'm sure that we're going to be doing stuff for Halloween, everyone's favorite holiday, so yeah. But anyway, back to the tunes.

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Happy 6:46 if you're live with us. This will be my last time talking to you here and now, but I just want to say thank you for sticking through with me through our soundtrack week, and I hope that you've had a wonderful time listening to all sorts of stuff. I know I have. Everyone who has participated has brought so much cool stuff to the table, and I have my hands full with like new stuff to check out and try. So I'm very thankful for that. So thank you to everyone. And I'm going to keep my radio on today and hopefully hear what the rest of everyone is cooking up. So yeah. That last song you heard was Baking Assignment by Will Weisenfeld, aka Baths. The original YouTube adaptation of Bee and Puppycat never got an official release, but the Netflix one did, so that's pretty cool. And it's the same guy who does the music, good ol' Will. Then we had Magia by Calafina. It was a single, and it was released for Madoka Magica, which is like Magical Girls times like 80,000. It's a crazy anime, but it sounds really good, and I don't really hear a lot of people talk about it anymore, so yeah. And then we had, please excuse me, this is 707 Goshisu, and it's made by Tomoki Hasengawa. And I believe this is the Japanese word that I just butchered so terribly. It means room number or apartment number. And it came from the Nana 707 soundtracks. And if you haven't seen Nana, I don't know. It's an anime. And if you have seen Nana, it's okay. They didn't throw the brick when they didn't kiss the brick when they threw it at me either. So, you know. But while I still have you, I've got a couple more songs to play, and I'm happy to play them. Again, thank you so much for listening. Thank you so much for participating. I've had a lovely time despite being, like, sick, I guess. And yeah, so without further ado,

Yo, I just wanted to pop in and say that maybe it's a good thing that Soundtrack Week is going to be over because then I can focus. Because when I'm not DJing and when I'm not at work and when I'm not hanging out with my cat Peethward, I love watching and diving into the world of animation. So I have like a million facts bouncing around my head right now and it's making me forget things. So I just wanted to let you know what was going on around town if you were like looking for stuff to do. On the t today we have two runners with Jason Dia West at the Burl at 8 p.m. Then on the 23rd, Wednesday, we have Summer Nights at Gatton Park featuring Grateful Sunday at 5 p.m. Then on the 26th, we have the second DJ training pew, pew, pew, at Gatton Student Center, the Senate Chamber at 12 p.m. And we'll be so happy to see you guys. Anyone who's showing up, I'm going to be so happy to see your face when we have meetings and stuff because DJing is cool. And I'm kind of shocked that most people, that we don't have a lot more people here at the station. So, if you want to show up and check out DJing, then please do. Yeah, and then you always have music bingo with G-Day Entertainment at the Tin Roof at 8 p.m. So, just wanted to pop in, say my piece on that, and yeah.

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5: 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I am your host, Jake, and this, of course, is a pre-recorded segment, recording this on my laptop in my childhood bedroom at home right now. So, if future me is listening, hello. And everyone listening right now, thank you for being here. This first track we got is Solitary Set by Polvo here on Blood and Oranges. 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
1: 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And this is a rather special edition of Gone Fishin' because soundtrack September. So stick around, stay tuned in for some of my favorite soundtrack picks, but I think some of them are, you know, mutually agreed upon as like the top ones. But for now, let's get back into it with some. Let's go from the Labyrinth.

Keep smiling. No man wants a little ninny. 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Mr. Hackle, Mr. Tucker, don't forget Irene and Minnie. 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

You're listening to 88.1 FM, WRFL Lexington, and this is Gone Fishing. And, as I've mentioned previously, it's another cut of our lovely specialty programming week this next two, or I guess past 2 weeks, last week and this week, so it's been awesome hearing some of these great soundtracks, and just seeing what everyone's doing with their shows has been really cool. But, for me personally, I'm just playing ones that either I have, like, childhood nostalgia of, or just, you know, really like them. Sometimes I, like, listen to these still, like, some of the instrumental ones. Holy moly. The instrumental ones, like, for studying and stuff. So, I'm just gonna pull from those, and hopefully you all get down with it. So, we'll get right back into it with The Rocky Horror Picture Show.

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1: Curious about what's going on in the greater Lexington area this week and going into the weekend? Well, good news, there's stuff. Starting with Tuesday, today, the 22nd, we have Two Runner with Jason D. West at the Burl at 8 p.m. Tomorrow, Wednesday the 23rd, Summer Nights at Gatton Park featuring Grateful Sunday at 5 p.m. Ooh, and then looky here, we have DJ Training Number 2. What? Happening September 26th, Saturday. This Saturday, and that will be held in the Gatton Student Center Senate Chamber, tongue twister, and that will be happening at noon. And I promise, it's a whole lot easier to train to be a DJ than it is to say that sentence. But anyway, that'll be happening at noon, Gatton Student Center Senate Chamber, DJ training session number 2, again this Saturday, and then that next DJ training. So if you went to one and couldn't go to the other, that'll be happening at Jacob Science Building on the 3rd of October, and that'll also be at noon. But of course, a full list is available at wrfl.fm/events. 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So we have heard, let's see. We started out. Yeah, we had Religious Man by Mr. Loco, and that's the Nacho Libre soundtrack. Moving right along, Kermit and Fozzie, of course, from the Muppet Movie. David Bowie's Magic Dance off of Labyrinth. Into the Unknown from Over the Garden Wall. The opening song, Merry-Go-Round of Life, off of Joe Hisaishi's Howl's Moving Castle soundtrack. And then Equinox off of Minecraft's Volume Alpha. This one, okay. FaceTime with my mom tonight, Bo Burnham from Inside. That was probably the best pull I could have ever managed. That's a soundtrack. That was, I don't know, I needed to do that, so hopefully that was somewhat enjoyable, because I enjoyed it. And then we had Put On Your Sunday Clothes from Hello Dolly, but my vision there was, you know, like Wally. He really likes that song, so hopefully you got that too. And then over at the Frankenstein Place from Rocky Horror Picture Show, for old Tim out, you know, little memorial for Tim right there. But I love that track. That one's a good one. And then America from West Side Story, the 1961 soundtrack from that motion picture. That one's better than the new one that came out. You can't change my mind, but whatever. But we'll get back into it. We'll go some more traditional Gone Fishin' routes this time. But, of course, I won't see you all for another week and 7 days, because this doesn't bring us to the end of the hour. But in the meantime, hug your friends, drink your water, do something good, and I'll see you all then.
2: Robin Hood and Little John walking through the forest, laughing back and forth at what the other has to say. Reminiscing this and that and having such a good time. Oodle-lolly, golly, what a day. Never ever thinking there was danger in the water they were drinking, they just guzzled it down. Never dreaming that a scheming sheriff and his posse was watching them and gathering around. Robin Hood and Little John running through the forest, jumping fences, dodging trees, and trying to get away. Contemplating nothing but a scheme.

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1: 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This show is The Factory, and it is Soundcheck September, and I'm still, like, I'm having the time of my life. So, if you were listening last week, you would probably know that we were doing movies last week, and now, this week, we're doing video games. And this really has, like, a special place in my heart, because video games are, like, where I really start, like, listening to soundtracks. So, I picked, like, a couple of, like, my all-time favorites to, like, really get started on. So, first up, we had Journey by Michael Salvatore, Sky Lewin, and the Kronos Quartet from Destiny 2. I'm not going to talk about how I feel about that game, but, you know, that's a conversation for another time. But an all-time favorite game of mine, Assassin's Creed 2, we have Jesper Kidd's Earth, which, again, absolutely beautiful, as you just heard. And another absolutely beautiful one from Absolutely Beautiful Game is Dreamwalk from Baldur's Gate 3 by Borislav Slavov. Up next, we've got another Assassin's Creed track from you. This is Frozen Lands from Assassin's Creed Valhalla by Sarah Sachner. And it sounds like this. So keep that knob turned all the way to the left, and I'll see y'all in a bit. Toodaloo.

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0: 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And of course, the greatest entertainer of the genre, the chairman of the board himself. 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All the way to the left.
1: Hello, hello. 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This show is The Factory, and it is Soundtrack September. So you heard a couple songs, and so starting off, we heard Frozen Lands from Assassin's Creed Valhalla by Sarah Sachner, which that is an absolutely generational score, in my opinion. It's beautiful. Please go listen to it. And in that game, I really like you could toggle where there's like more atmospheric music. So like, it was just like really nice to like run around and like have that playing in the background. It was really pretty and really nice. Anywho, moving right along, there's the Prophet Suite from the Halo 2 Anniversary soundtrack by, oh gosh, this is a lot, Paul Lipson, Lenny Moore, Tom Salta, Brian Trifton, and Brian Lee White. And again, I need to go back and replay those. Those are classics. I mean, you don't have, I think, like a good knowledge of gaming if you haven't played at least like the original Halo, but hey, what do I know? And then a bit more modern, You Shall Never Have to Forgive Me Again by P.T. Adamczyk. Hope I'm saying that right, from Cyberpunk 2077. You know, hey, maybe it had a slow start out of the gate, but again, I think even, especially now, a really relevant, really intriguing, compelling story. But taking a few steps back in terms of time, we have The Witch of the Woods from the God of War soundtrack by Bear McCreary. So this is, mild spoiler, Freya's theme, and it sounds like this. So keep that knob cranked all the way to the left, and I'll talk to y'all again in a bit. Toodaloo!

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1: Hello, hello. Welcome back to The Factory, and it is still Soundtrack September. But before we get into what we've been listening to these past 15 or so minutes, I want to tell you what's going on around town. So tonight, 9:22 at 8 p.m. at the Borough, we've got Two Runner with Jason D. West. Tomorrow night, 9:23, we've got Summer Nights at Gatton Park, feat Grateful Sunday at 5 p.m. And then this Saturday, yes, this Saturday, we've got DJ training number 2. So if you think, wow, I really want to do what that Factory Girl's doing, and you want to be a DJ, come to the Gatton Student Center Senate Chamber at 12 p.m. and you can kind of get like a rundown of like what we do here. It's really cool. You don't need to have like any sort of prior experience. That's my little plug. But anywho, if you've been thinking, wow, these are some amazing tracks, they are. Let's see. You just heard The Witch of the Woods from the God of War original soundtrack, like God of War 2018 by Bear McCreary. He's an incredible composer. We'll probably be hearing more from him in a little bit. Deference for Darkness from Halo 3 ODST by Martin O'Donnell and Michael Salvatori. Need I say more? Bonnie at Morn from Mikolai Stroinsky. Again, hope I'm saying that right. From The Witcher 3 Wild Hunt original game soundtrack. That's a game I've never finished. I read a bunch of the books, and I kind of just had to put the game down. But, oh well, maybe I'll go back and finish it. And then, finally, we just heard The Quarantine Zone 20 Years Later by Gustavo Santaolalla from The Last of Us. And up next, we've got we're changing up the vibe a bit. We're doing a little something from Slay the Spire. It's like a card roguelike game. It's a really fun one. They just came up with a sequel that I need to go and play. And this is one of the boss themes. This is The Awakened One by Clark Abood. So if you're liking what you're hearing, keep that knob turned all the way to the left. And I'll talk to y'all again in a bit. Toodaloo.

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Hello, hello. You are listening to WRFL Lexington. My name is Alexa, and this show is The Factory. And if you probably haven't gotten it by now, this is Soundtrack September. We're nearing the end here. We're past the halfway point, and I'm a little bummed. But, you know, that's okay. All good things got to come to an end. But if you're wondering what you just heard, we got to go through a lot, so I'm going to kind of like speed run this. You heard from Slay the Spire, The Awakened One by Clark Abood. From Stardew Valley, Summer, The Sun Can Bend an Orange Sky by Concerned Ape. 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From Jetpack Joyride, we've got the Jetpack Joyride main theme by Halfbrick. From the Halo 4 original soundtrack, we've got Green and Blue by Neil Davidge. Oh my goodness, so many. From the God of War Ragnarok original soundtrack, we've got The All-Father by Bear McCreary. And finally, from Assassin's Creed Revelations, the complete recordings, wow, we've got Enough from One Life by Lorne Balfe. Kind of funny how we ended that little segment on Assassin's Creed Revelations. If you know, you know. That's gotta be a top five game for me. All three of those games, honestly. I mean, I picked two soundtracks from that trilogy. But anyway, onward and upward, we've got another classic for you. We've got From Minecraft. I know a bunch of my friends have already played this one, so if it's a repeat, I apologize. But we've got Cat by C418, and it sounds like this. So keep that knob cranked all the way to the left, and I'll talk to y'all again in a bit. Toodaloo.

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0: 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This show is The Factory, and my name's Alexa. So, you just heard Enough for One Life by Assassin's Creed Revelation. Well, not just heard. That was back a little while ago. Enough for One Life by Lauren Balfe. 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That game made me so mad, guys. I'm not one to, like, get super angry at games because, like, you know, I'm here to have fun. I'm unwinding after a long day of doing who knows what, whatever, right? That game made me so mad. I don't even know if I cleared, like, a level. Like, I forget, like, the progression in it, but I know I did not make significant progress in that game. It made me so upset. But a game that's upsetting for another reason that also has a really fun soundtrack is Halo Reach. Need I say more? This is Overture. I hope you enjoy and keep that knob cranked all the way to the left. Toodaloo.

Hello, hello. You're listening to The Factory on WFL Lexington. My name's Alexa. You just heard... What did we hear? Oh, goodness. I'm a little early. That's okay. We can still talk about what we heard. We heard Overture from Halo Reach by Martin O'Donnell and Michael Salvatore. Again, absolutely devastating. Another devastating game is Assassin's Creed 4 Black Flag. You heard The Ends of the Earth by Brian Tyler. And up next, we have a not too... This was devastating to me at the time I played it at the ripe age of probably 10 years old. This is Terminal Velocity Act 1 from Sonic Colors. This game really upset me just because it was really hard. Yeah, anyway, keep that knob cranked all the way to the left and you'll be hearing from me again very soon. I'll see ya.

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1: Hello, hello. It's me again. You're listening to WRFL Lexington. This show is The Factory, and my name's Alexa. You just heard from the Sega sound team, Terminal Velocity Act 1 from the Sonic Colors original soundtrack. Very important to note, Sonic Colors original soundtrack is in all caps. They're yelling at you. Again, I was just here like, what was that? All of 4 minutes ago. This game was devastating to me when I was younger. I loved Sonic so much. I watched like the Sonic X show like every night before bed, and I got my DS, my DSi XL, my maroon one that I like coated in stickers, and my parents like, hey Alexa, here's a Sonic game for you. Oh my gosh, it's so hard. To this day I have not beat it. So yeah, absolutely devastating. Another devastating game, Assassin's Creed 4 Black Flag, excuse me, The Ends of the Earth by Brian Tyler. Yeah, cried like a baby, full disclosure. And then Overture from Halo Reach by Martin O'Donnell and Michael Salvatore. Again, another absolutely devastating game. Didn't cry as much, but still deeply upsetting. But we're taking it all the way back, gang. The first game I ever played, I ever like remembered playing, was Plants vs. Zombies, like the little like click and drag one. So this is Loon Boon by Laura Shigigara. I hope I'm saying that right. And yeah, this one's an absolute classic. So keep that knob cranked all the way to the left. And yeah, I'll talk to y'all again in a bit. Toodaloo.

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My name is Gavin. This show is called Inside the Box. You just heard You Got It All Wrong by The Hives off of their album, The Black and White Album. A great record, a great band. Really fun live performance. I've never seen them play live. It's one of my dreams. But from videos that I can see, they seem like one of the most entertaining live acts like ever. The lead singer is quite the character. Anyway, before that you heard I Built You a Tower by Death Cab for Cutie from their album I Built You a Tower. Look at that, the title track. Before that you heard Porcelain Doll by a local band called Routine Caffeine. And before that you heard Underground by Ben Foltz 5. Up next we got a track from the Spento Band, one of my favorite bands ever. So yeah, it is titled Look Away. I hope you enjoy. Keep tuned all the way to the left.

behind. Down it. Goaltend and one. There's James with 34 points.

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0: What is going on? You are listening to The Mix-Up now. You were listening to Inside the Box about a minute ago, but gone are the days. It's time for a new era. But anyway, yeah, I'm taking a fill, and I couldn't be here for the first 30 minutes, so everyone say thank you, Gavin. But yeah, you just heard Black Country New Road with Chaos Space Marine from the album Ants Up There. Ants From Up There. Before that was Drum Set by Fiona Apple off Fetch the Bolt Cutters, and before that was And One by Tiramisu off I Don't Know Who You Are. That's their latest EP. And we start things off for these last 15 minutes with the Spinto Band with their track Look Away from Cole Cocoon. Coming up next, I was reminded of this song recently, and I feel like it's very fitting because it's fall. This is the Rolling Stones with Play With Fire.

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1: 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I wanted to tell y'all that tonight, Tuesday, September 22nd, there is going to be an event at the Borough at 8 p.m., and that is Two Runner with Jason D. West. On Wednesday, which is tomorrow, there's going to be Summer Nights at Gatton Park featuring Grateful Sunday at 5 p.m., and this Saturday, the 26th, there will be WRFL's second DJ training, the Gatton Student, that is at the Gatton Student Center Senate Chamber at 12 p.m. or noon, if you're nasty. But if you want to get involved with WRFL, if you want to be a DJ, I really recommend showing up to that, because that's the only way you can become a DJ. And don't worry if you missed our first DJ training session. All you need to go to is the makeup after, which is the next consecutive Saturday, October 3rd, and that will be in Jacob Science Building, room 108. And if you need to see those times, again, you can always go check out our events calendar at wrfl.fm/events. But anyway, back to what we just heard. We heard Get It Together by the Go Team off the album Thunder Lightning Strike, one of my favorite albums, period, especially of the last few months. I've been really listening to it. Before that was a little bit of Arpeggiator by Fugazi, but sadly my file got cut off, so I'm sorry about that. Before that was See You Later, I'm Gone by Robert Lester Folsom off the album Ode to a Rainy Day, Archives 1972 to 1975. And we started things off with Play with Fire Mono by the Rolling Stones off Out of Our Heads. Coming up, we are going to continue with some stuff that's a little bit weirder. If you're in a car right now, just know nobody's honking at you. Yeah, this is Parking Lot Blues by ESG. Enjoy.

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1: Oh, hey, Luke. 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
0: That's sick. Let me check it out. 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
1: All right, we have a few choices. We got freeform jazz, electronic, and electronic again.
0: Wow, this must have taken forever to build.
1: It took me hours. So much painstaking mining, crafting, mining again, and building. Thankfully, nothing, and I mean absolutely nothing, can ruin this
0: moment.
1: Oh my
0: God, watch out! Welp.
1: Stupid creepers. How are we ever gonna listen to WRFL Lexington now?
0: In real life and, not in Minecraft?
1: Oh. Yeah, that makes sense. Let's do that.
2: Hello, hello, hello. You are listening to WRFL Lexington. This is The Mix-Up, because Leah's taking a fill right now. You just heard K by Pylon off Hits. Before that was Fame Thrower by Pavement off Slanted and Enchanted. Before that was Parking Lot Blues by ESG with Come Away with, from the album Come Away with ESG. Oh my lord. And before that was Get It Together by The Go Team off Thunder Lightning Strike. Beautiful, beautiful, beautiful. Yeah, I don't know. Today is kind of a beautiful day because it's not cold, but it's a little chilly outside. It's like the first day that's not literally 90 degrees and the sun is beaming down on you. So, you know, I always like that. But yeah, it's gonna be a good day. I'm a little bit sleepy, but that's okay because I'm gonna go home after my class. I got office hours here, and then I'm gonna have organic chemistry, which will be a blast. Oh my gosh, I gotta charge my iPad. I'm glad I said that out loud. I gotta charge my iPad, and then I'll go to organic chemistry. Oh wait, no. I'll charge my iPad, I'll go to my dorm, I'll make myself like a little bit of rice and probably two eggs and some kimchi and some rice seasoning and some soy sauce and some rice vinegar and some sriracha, and I'll eat that, and then I'll go to class. I don't know why I'm describing everything that I'm gonna do. Just in case anyone cares. But then I'll go to class, obviously. And I'll come back and I'll do my dishes. If I fail to do my dishes before then, which I probably will. And then I'll clean up my room a little bit. And then I'm just going to go out and hang out, you know. Get ready for exams. I hope if y'all have exams going on, or if you have, I don't know, a work presentation or whatever people with full-time jobs do, that's gonna go well for you. And if you don't have a full-time job and if you're not in school, congratulations, your life is awesome. But anyway, we're gonna keep it going with some kind of mixed around vibes, because this is The Mix-Up. This next song is another song by The Go Team, my favorite band, if you can't tell, and this is called Milk Crisis. And this was my introduction to The Go Team, which I feel is very weird because a lot of their songs are nothing like this, but, it's awesome and I think you'll enjoy it.

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2: 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You just heard Come On, Let's Go by Broadcast off The Noise Made by People. Before that was Black Cat by Broadcast as well. Off the album Tender Buttons. Before that was If I Was a Folk Star by The Avalanches off Wildflower. And we started things off with Supervillain Theme by MF Doom off Mad Villainy. And before that was Milk Crisis by The Go Team off Proof of Youth. Next up, we're going to keep it going with, some certified Leah classics. This is Our Tune by Dolly Mixture, a little indie band from England. That is definitely still not making music. Yeah.

0: 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More information about the club and how to get involved is available on the Kentucky Music Business Club's BB Involved page or Instagram at kmbc.uky.
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0: Hello, hello, hello. 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You just heard Trippin' on a Hole in a Paper Heart by Stone Temple Pilots off the album Thank You. Thank you, Ben, for that recommendation. Before that was Blue Morpho by Ed O'Brien off the album Blue Morpho. Thank you, Gavin, for that recommendation. And before that was Our Tune by Dolly Mixture off Everything and More 1978 to 1984. That kind of rhymed. And before that, we started things off with Come On, Let's Go by Broadcast off the Noise Made by People. Coming up next, we're going to play some Black Tambourine. I'm sure you've played a tambourine at some point in your life. No, that's not what I was going to say. I was going to say, I'm sure you've heard Black Tambourine if you've ever listened to my show before. But this is one of my favorites. This is Dream Baby Dream.

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1: Hello, hello, hello. You're listening to The Mix-Up. This is the last time I'm going to get on the mic today. I hope so. I hope I don't have to take a fill at like 8 p.m. That would suck. But like the universe in which that happened would be so different from this one. Anyway, what I'm trying to say is that's not going to happen. So this is my final goodbye of Tuesday. But, you know, there's going to be some great stuff going on. There's going to be Green Talks in a second. There's going to be Campus Voices after that. Oh, my gosh. But yeah, you just heard Through a Day by

Lilies, off In the Presence of Nothing. Before that was Gone Daddy Gone by Violent Femmes, off the album Violent Femmes. Before that was Dream Baby Dream by Black Tambourine, off Black Tambourine. A little theme going on with those two albums. And I think that's where I left y'all. Yeah, period. Coming up next, we're going to hear two local tracks that I like and that I like. Yeah, two local tracks. And this one is a little bit old at this point, but you know what? It's a certified Lexington classic. So, yeah, this is Topsoil with Rodeo Clowns.

0: All right, ladies and gentlemen, up next with their hilarious stand-up routine, we have Jake from WRFL Lexington.
1: Oh, come on. Come on.
2: So, what's the deal with WRFL Lexington? It's Lexington's only alternative left.
3: What?
2: Huh? Knock, knock. Who's there? It's Lexington's only alternative left.
3: There's no way.
2: WRFL.
3: What did he say? I don't know.
2: All right, how about this one? How about this one? Why'd the chicken cross the road to the left? Get to WRFL Lexington, because it's like your only alternative left, and he was on the right side. All right, it looks like that's my time.
0: All right, then.
4: Okay, guys, so today we're back with another show of Green Talks, and today we have DJ McNeil and Zachary on with us. Could you guys introduce yourselves?
5: Hi, I'm DJ McNeil, Assistant Professor of Wildlife Management in the Department of Forestry and Natural Resources.
4: Okay.
6: And I'm Zach Hackworth. I'm a research forester in the Department of Forestry and Natural Resources.
4: Okay, that's pretty cool. Can you guys tell us, how did you guys each get into forestry? Or like, what was your influence that made you this interested in it?
5: Yeah, so my background is mostly in wildlife, and that falls under the and natural resources side for the most part. My specialty is ornithology, so I work with birds for a lot of my work.
4: Okay.
5: And then sort of as a side avenue of my research, I study some of the less loved organisms of the forest, so okay. Insects and apparently lichens these days.
4: Okay.
6: Yeah, and I'm more traditionally trained as a forester. That's my background. And in graduate school and beyond, I've been mostly interested in trying to understand how forest management influences communities beyond trees. So wildlife and, of course, lichens.
4: Okay. That's pretty cool. It's pretty cool to see someone or, you know, others that are, you know, kind of working in the environment, but a different field than me. I'm kind of used to being surrounded by people that are all about social action. So it's good to get, you know, educated on those other parts of environmental science. So last time you guys were on Green Talks, you were still in the planning stages, I know, you of the lichen research. And I know Kaylee talked to you guys about the beginning stages. But this summer, you guys got to get into the field work of things. So now that you've actually been out doing the field work, what has been different from what you imagined?
5: Yeah, so that's a great question. There are a variety of things that were not different, of course. We knew that the field work was going to be hot and long days and lots of biting insects and things like that. So some of that stuff was expected. I would say from our perspective, Zach and I as researchers, one thing that really surprised us was, and I think there's a lesson to be learned here, how quickly the undergraduates picked up the work.
4: Yeah.
5: Our two students, the main two that were working on the project, Miriam and Isabella, were shockingly fast at picking up the lichen stuff. And Zach and I have been kind of dabbling in this for a number of years now. And I would even say for sure, me and probably close to Zach, they are superior lichenologists to us. It is really not only surprising, but I think inspiring to see how quickly these students could pick up a totally foreign topic and realistically master it.
4: Yeah.
6: And I'll say, if you're not interested, or excuse me, if you're not familiar with lichens, lichens are quite a bit more difficult to get into than, say, flowers or trees. It requires a lot of extra effort. It requires getting into learning how to use microscopes. There's a lot of chemical tests that go into identifying lichens. So it usually takes people years and years to be able to become proficient with identifying lichens. But Miriam and Isabella were great, and they were able to pick it up in just a matter of months.
4: Yeah, that's really interesting. Even when you guys came when you came, DJ, to present to the SSC, I looked into like different types of lichen, because I never really exposed myself to it, that there were like different species of it. So like the fact that there are other students who got it like that's amazing, you know. So With that being said, more on your interns, how would that process of getting them into the position work? Or how did their interests come to you?
6: Yeah, so that's a great question. So Miriam had worked with me on a prior project before, okay. And she had expressed quite a bit of interest in ecology-related fields. She's been involved in lots of different organizations on campus, different research projects. Mm-hmm. And I knew that when this project came on board that she was the person that I wanted to work on this. Because as we've talked about, lichens are not just kind of your average summer job. You know, it's not something where you say, oh, I think that's really interesting. I want to try that for a summer. We worked with both she and Isabella starting in early spring semester. Mm-hmm. So we put in, training sessions every couple of weeks where we would sit in the lab for hours and go through specimens. And they were, we knew that it was going to require a certain type of person to work on this. And we kind of had our eyes out for some students who had performed well in the classroom, mm-hmm. but also had really good field experience already. So we feel very fortunate to have both of them.
4: Yeah, I guess you guys could probably say that being a fast learner was one of the qualities that you could possibly have for working in this type of research, right?
6: Yeah, absolutely.
4: Yeah. So what was your first day of field like for you guys? For you guys and for the interns, what did that look like?
5: Yeah, so the first day of field work, we had our collaborator, Dr. Alan Risk from Moorhead out there, and he is a genius. He wouldn't describe himself that way, but I think it's safe to describe him that way. He really is quite incredible. And we did our first plot. Mm-hmm. We navigated out there. We were stumbling around in the woods, kind of getting our land legs a little bit. Yeah. The first plot took us, 2 or 3 hours?
6: Couple hours.
5: And quite a lot longer than the plots eventually did. Mm-hmm. We got pretty good by the end of the summer, mostly the girls, less so me. but the first one was a little awkward, getting our kind of feet under us, figuring out, all right, what does this actually look like? Because there's so many things when you're writing a scientific protocol, all right, we're going to go out there, we're going to find a tree, we're going to chisel off lichens, this way. But, there's a big difference between writing it down on paper and actually executing. How do you operate a chisel? I know how to use a chisel. Mm-hmm. Well, maybe you think you do, but then you go do it and you're like, this is harder than I thought. So the first day or two was quite a learning experience.
6: Mm-hmm. Yeah, and it was somewhat interesting, too. If you've ever done field work, that there are challenges that are never going to be able to foresee, dealing with inclement weather, wildlife. And we actually ran across a couple of rattlesnakes on that first day, which is not uncommon at Robinson Forest in southeastern Kentucky. But I think that was the girls' first experiences of seeing them in the field and dealing with them. So definitely some learning moments and teachable moments of how do you do good field work in an environment where you have to take this into consideration. Yeah, yeah. So I think it was definitely memorable for them as much as us.
4: Yeah, I know. I definitely have experience from doing tree planting events where, we plant the event for a couple of weeks. We're like, okay, we know to take the burlap off, how to dig the hole and all that. Then when we actually execute it, I was like, wait, this is not how I did this on paper. So now I'm confused. But I definitely get that. Yeah. So was there anything that you guys encountered in Robinson Forest that you weren't expecting to find?
5: Some things we weren't expecting to find. Well, a lot of what we observed were things that we were expecting to see, mm-hmm. in terms of high richness of lichens. Yeah. There were a lot of different species. That was kind of expected. We sort of had some hypotheses about some patterns of biodiversity across the forest, which mm-hmm. seemed to mostly hold true. I think the thing that shocked us the most was just, well, for one, the girls, they were incredible. Yeah. But another thing is the sheer volume of specimens that we ended up collecting. Mm-hmm. I mean, we thought we'd get a few hundred lichens, but by the end of this, and we're collecting as many as we thought we needed to identify them, upwards of 3,000 specimens.
4: Oh my gosh.
5: It was impressive. And there were some species we didn't expect to see. Mm-hmm. There were some species that have only been seen a couple times mm-hmm. in the entire state of Kentucky that we saw several times. So mm-hmm. there was, In terms of the lichens themselves, there were a few things we expected and a few things that we didn't expect.
4: Yeah. So would you say like the amount of specimen that you guys were able to find, is that a good thing that you guys were looking for? It's really...
5: I think it's a good thing across the board. Not only were we documenting biodiversity, which is amazing, on a scale that's really seldom, if ever, done in Kentucky.
4: Yeah.
5: But this gave the girls so much experience, so much exposure to these lichens that that really was probably what made them such experts by the end of this field season.
4: Yeah, I'm glad they got the chance to take away that much experience from this type of thing, and like that 3,000 like cap of finding specimen, that's really like interesting that you guys were able to find that. So what is a typical day? I know you guys said the first 2 days you had to get into it, but what did a typical day of lichen field work look like?
5: You're more qualified than me.
6: So typically a day of field work starts the night before. Mm-hmm. So a lot of times we're, you know, after the day's over, everybody's gotten dinner, we're sitting around and we're kind of chatting about what we're going to do the following day.
4: Yeah.
6: So we'll break the map out. Of course, we had all of our points laid out on a map, and we're looking about, you know, what the best ways are to get to certain places. So we'll pick out two or three points that we're going to plan to go to mm-hmm. to survey. And then the next day we'll get up, jump in our field vehicle, we'll drive on the forest roads, and that's usually, you know, entailing driving four-wheel drive vehicles across you know, dirt roads that sometimes are not in the greatest shape, so that can be a challenge in and of itself to get there. But once we get as close as we can drive to, we'll get out, and then we'll navigate to our point. And these plots that we're surveying, they're permanent inventory plots. So they mm-hmm. all have individual numbers in them, metal tags. But sometimes they're hard to find.
4: So we'll
6: spend a lot of time trying to just find the plot. But once we find it, then it's just a matter of going up to each individual tree mm-hmm. and trying to identify all the lichens that we see on the tree. Mm-hmm. Now, with lichen ID, that's really difficult to do in the field. Yeah. So there's some of them that you can look at it and say, oh, that's definitely that species. But a lot of them, and most of them, you have to chisel off the tree, put in a plastic or paper bag, and then bring back to the lab. So most of the specimens we were bringing back to the lab with us. So we'll bundle them up in paper bags, and we'll do that for every tree, and then we'll... hit all the different plots that we plan to do during the day. And then in the evenings, you know, after dinner and such, we'll spend, you know, maybe 2 to 3 hours in the lab mm-hmm. identifying lichens.
4: Okay.
6: So it's kind of a very full day of both field work and lab work.
4: Yeah. Would you guys say the hardest part of the research was maybe trying to identify the different specimens, or like, what would you say the hardest part was?
6: Oh, absolutely. That's by far the most challenging part.
4: Yeah.
6: Chiseling the lichens off the trees was actually relatively simple.
4: Yeah.
6: But going through identifying lichens, it involves a lot of paperwork and going through dichotomous keys for every specimen. And there's sometimes you might spend an hour on one specimen mm-hmm. just trying to figure out what it is. So, you know, like we keep talking about the girls. I mean, they've spent hundreds of hours, you know, going through and identifying this as, you know, as well as we have as well. But definitely identifying lichens was the hard part.
4: Are there any like physicalities of the lichen that you can tell, other than having to take it back to the lab and, you know, mm-hmm. kind of DNA test it? Are there any physicalities that you guys can tell the difference between the lichen specimens with, or like the easier ones to identify?
6: Yeah, absolutely. So there's general forms to lichens. So some of them are kind of leafy, some of them kind of are more bushy. So the overall form can tell us a lot. And then a lot of them are different colors as well. Some of them are bright orange. A lot of them are mostly kind of drab green or brown. But the ones that are brightly colored are usually quite a bit easier to mm-hmm. identify. There's a couple of specimens where the interior of them are a different color. So one species, if you kind of take your fingernail and scratch it, mm-hmm. it's brown on the surface, but it's a bright orange in the middle.
4: Okay.
6: So that's a really easy one to identify in the field as well. So there's a handful, I would say maybe 20 to 25 that you can get in the field pretty easily, but as far as the other, you know, maybe 100 or so species, yeah. It's more or less just a lab effort. Yeah.
4: That's really cool. I think when you guys first presented to the SSC, I think one of my biggest thing is like, okay, how can they tell the difference between all of this lichen? And I would never have thought, okay, there's orange specimens out there, or even if you scratch like in between and scratch off the surface, mm-hmm. that there are different colors on the inside.
6: Yeah.
4: So that's really cool to see. But we'll be right back after this, guys.
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4: Okay, guys, so we're back and I have more questions just about the field work and things and the science behind you guys' findings. So has being like physically in the forest changed the way that you think about the research questions that you guys were going out there for?
5: In some ways, yes. Looking at the forest and thinking about it on paper is one thing, but being out in the field and actually seeing the ecology of these organisms in real time has a way of changing the way you think about things. And some of that preliminary brainstorming we did before the SSC proposal was submitted.
4: Yeah.
5: So we kind of had some ideas in mind there. But I mean, that from the time we started thinking about this on paper to actually going out in the field, that is where we saw some big differences.
4: Yeah.
5: By the time we had Isabella and Miriam, I think some of those uncertainties had been worked out. But for sure, that we had a lot of ideas about where there would be lots of lichens and where there might not be.
4: Yeah.
5: And some of that stuff turned out not to be exactly true. Some other very interesting things were some of the lichens that we were very accustomed to seeing here in Lexington weren't not at present at all out in Robinson Forest, or extremely rare. So there were a variety of things, I think, that were similar to what we expected, and some things that, you know, once you get out there, it turned out a little different.
4: Yeah. I feel like that's pretty cool. Would you say you expected, or like you, Robinson Forest exceeded your expectations of what you expected to find, you know, with the diversity of things and.
5: Oh, yeah.
4: Yeah.
5: Yeah. And I'll say one thing that I think makes a good field biologist is expecting the unexpected.
4: Yeah.
5: to not to be too corny, but to a large extent, as biologists, we're trained to have expectations, but know pretty well that they very well may not happen.
4: Yeah.
5: So a lot of that sort of occurred. But I think so.
4: Yeah. Okay. That's pretty cool. I feel like you said, I have no, you know, experience in field research, of course, but I'd agree. I feel like, you know, it's better to expect the unexpected, whether it's good or whether it's like undermining your expectations of what you sought out to be out there. So,
5: I definitely
4: agree. So when you're standing in the forest and you're looking at all the different lichens, how do you actually know that like two lichens are like similar in species and two lichens are, you know, separate in species? I know you're talking about you could scratch on the inside and maybe see, but even when you took it back to the lab, what differences could you see in the lab?
6: Yeah, that's a good question. So it can be very challenging. It can be incredibly challenging because there are some lichens that have an overall appearance that might be very similar, that if you don't do some of these laboratory techniques, it could lead you to maybe 10 or 15 different species.
4: Yeah.
6: So a lot of times when we're out in the field, we're actually looking at these lichens with hand lenses, so kind of like a 10 or 15 power hand lens or magnifying glass. So we're looking at, and of course these lichens are very small, a lot of them, you know, some of them are smaller than the size of your thumbnail. So, you know, we're having to zoom in and try to see, you know, if there's any surface characteristics that we can see at all on them. And a lot of times, you know, like I mentioned, they all kind of look the same. And so really the only way that you can tell the difference is if you chisel them off the tree and bring them back into the lab. Now, once you've got them in the lab, we're usually looking at them under a microscope. And so we will kind of scratch the surface of them off to look at if there's any characteristics of interior colors. We will put drops of different chemicals on different parts of them, and they'll actually change colors to indicate that there's certain organic compounds that are present in there, and the presence of certain compounds can lead us toward one species or the other.
4: Yeah.
6: And so, you know, we're working our way through dichotomous keys that have all of these sort of questions in them. You know, it'll say, does it have this characteristic? If yes, go to this next step. If not, go to this next step. So there's lots of different things that we can look at, but most of it is you know, under the microscope and in the lab.
4: Yeah. I think you know, that may be one of the most difficult parts when it comes to lichen, is the fact that everything can be so similar. And then with how small it is, you can't just go out in your backyard and be like, you know, wait, I can tell the difference between these specimens. You have to do a lot of, you know, research and a lot of like lab work to tell the differences between these things. So
6: I will say too, you know, even though it is challenging to do identifications, there are a lot of quote unquote backyard lichens that we have around that are really easy for people to get.
4: Yeah.
6: So, you know, like I said, a lot of the brightly colored ones are really unique. So if you go out and we're kind of fortunate that in Lexington and urban areas, we have a lot of those.
4: Yeah.
6: So, definitely, you know, we always encourage people to get out and look at your trees in your backyard, because there's a whole world of lichens on those.
4: Yeah. So would you guys say, like, at your homes or in Lexington, were you guys planning on doing any research here before, you know, going out to Robinson Forest? I know Robinson Forest is probably like one of the best examples or best fields to go out to in order to do this type of research. But would you say you guys did any of this type of research here in Lexington before?
5: Yeah, not only did we, but we actually have an ongoing project led mostly by Zach and an undergraduate named Kai that's happening in Lexington right now, monitoring the reforest, the bluegrass plots, which Zach could tell you more about than I did or than I can. But prior to this project at Robinson, we actually did a little project at the Eric Preserve on the north side of the town.
4: Okay.
5: The what is it? The Environmental Research and Education Center, I believe, is the acronym Eric. And we studied the lichens there and looked at the communities of lichens, comparing the Eric Preserve, which is somewhat of a suburban ecosystem. Arguably a novel ecosystem, a lot of invasive species, sort of thing, compared to Flora Cliff Nature Preserve, which is a bit more of an intact ecosystem. So we got some really valuable data by collaborating with the biology department on the ERIC study. And that really was, I think, one of the things that emboldened us to embark on this Robinson thing. You know, we've spent a lot of time talking about how scary lichen ID is, and in some ways that's very true, but once you kind of get the hang of some of it, it's not that horrible. And I think we kind of said, all right, this is tough, but we can do
4: it.
5: And it seems like students can do it along with us. And as it turns out, they can do it certainly better than I can. So that was one of the big things that really emboldened us to pursue the Robinson project.
4: That's really cool. That's really cool that you guys, you know, kind of got in the small area of things before you decided to expand. I'm really glad that you guys came to SSC so we could, you know, give you guys that funding for this research.
5: Absolutely.
4: Yeah. So, what can a lichen tell you about the tree or the environment around it?
6: Yeah, that's a great question. So I think with lichens and broader ecology, you know, we have to understand that everything is connected, right? We know that nothing happens in a vacuum, right? So with lichens, lichens are photosynthesizing organisms just like plants are. And so any changes in light environments are going to cause changes in lichen communities, right? So if you see something going on in the broader plant community, then you're going to see something going on in the lichen community and vice versa, right? So I think that's it's kind of important for us to understand that, you know, if we do, you know, any type of management, any kind of activities in the forest where we're altering, you know, the number of trees that are in an area or the light availability to the forest floor, then we're going to be altering, you know, not just sort of the macro community with the trees and the vascular plants, but we're also going to be altering sort of these micro communities, which include fungi, insects, yeah. you know, lichens as well. So, yeah, so everything is just connected.
4: Okay, so with that being said, I don't know if this may be like maybe a slower question of mine, but you know what? Are there any, is there any kind of invasive lichen that you guys don't want to see, or like is all lichen just a diversity of it a good thing to see?
6: Yeah, that's a great question. So the concept of quote unquote invasive lichens mm-hmm. is very new. So there have been a few studies over the last couple of years where people have started to observe lichens from other parts of the world mm-hmm. that have been found in urban areas. But kind of the difference between lichens and broader plants is that lichens are found in broader geographic areas.
4: Yeah.
6: So like a lot of the lichen species that we have here in the U.S. are also found in Europe and Asia and some other parts of the globe.
4: Okay.
6: So we kind of have to think about a different lens, if you will, when we think about invasive versus native lichens.
4: Mm-hmm.
6: But that's a great question.
4: Yeah. I feel like when I think of lichen, or when I see it, I think of some type of invasive species. I feel like, okay, maybe there's some sort of specimen of this lichen that may be invasive to, you know, some states that maybe, just like bluegrass is kind of invasive to Kentucky, you know. So that's what I think of when I see that. But I was looking back at you guys' proposal, and I know you guys, maybe you described lichens as a green canary in the coal mine. So what does a healthy or unhealthy lichen community tell you about the ecosystem? I know you were talking about, you know, invasive lichen species is more of a new concept, but what does like a healthy and unhealthy lichen look like?
5: Yeah, so one way we can think about lichen communities is species vary in sensitivity to mm-hmm. environmental conditions, especially
4: yeah.
5: stressors like air pollution and poor water quality and things like that. So there are a lot of lichens that are really tolerant to those things,
4: mm-hmm.
5: but there are also many more that are maybe slightly tolerant
4: yeah.
5: or kind of tolerant or yeah. not tolerant at all, and essentially a gradient of tolerance. And in places like downtown Lexington, you might mm-hmm. see some of these species of lichens that are native and,
4: yeah.
5: and good and performing amazing ecological functions, but they're very tolerant of a wide range of poor conditions. So we don't want to say that they're bad lichens,
4: yeah.
5: but they are lichens that can occur just about anywhere if they need to.
4: Mm-hmm.
5: Whereas in Robinson Forest, with this very intact, relatively healthy ecosystem,
4: okay.
5: we see some of these rarer lichens or larger populations of sensitive lichens mm-hmm. and things like that. So that's often what we're looking for. A really good example, not to get too into the weeds here, would be a lichen called the candle flame lichen.
4: Okay.
5: And you can find that all over town.
4: Yeah.
5: It's actually a very beautiful little lichen. If you're walking around town and you're looking at trees and you see what looks like a yellow or an orange dust, a lot of smartphones have pretty good macro photography, and you can actually put your phone up to it, and it's not a dust when you look at it up close. It looks kind of like a seaweed or something.
4: Mm.
5: It's a little tiny yellow lichen, and it's beautiful and it's native, and we really
4: yeah.
5: like it, the candle flame lichen, but it is a species that we see in places that are very heavily degraded,
4: mm-hmm.
5: whereas in Robinson that species was virtually absent.
4: Yeah Okay, that's pretty cool to see those differences in population, especially coming to Lexington. I guess you could see, you know, Lexington is a more urbanized area, more concrete, more heat, since
5: mm-hmm.
4: we are like downtown and things, so that definitely plays a part. But are there certain type of trees, or were there certain type of trees or areas in Robinson Forest where you noticed like more lichen than others, or that the girls notice more lichen than others?
6: Yeah, absolutely. So species of lichens, just like, you know, other organisms, they have kind of niches, right? Certain
4: yeah.
6: types of environments where they like to occur. So as far as tree species go, a lot of your maples, a lot of your oaks,
4: okay.
6: Mostly are good host species for lichens. And a lot of it has to do with the bark texture, actually. So so think about a species like chestnut oak, for example, have these really deep grooves in them.
4: Okay.
6: And so the lichens will kind of root, quote unquote, down
4: yeah.
6: in those deep grooves. And so that provides protection from wind and from rain, so keeps the lichens from getting knocked off. So chestnut oak is a species that you see lots of lichens on. So yeah. There's lots and lots of chestnut oaks at Robinson Forest. If you contrast that with a species like white oak, for example, that has a bark that flakes off a lot, it's really hard for the lichens to establish long-term on that bark because it's constantly being sloughed off.
4: Mm-hmm.
6: So there's different places on the landscape at Robinson Forest where you find more chestnut oaks versus where you're going to find more white oaks and other species. So the tree community definitely is a big factor on what species you're going to find where. But one of the biggest things that we found from this project is that trees that are occurring on the ridgetops are usually hosting more lichen species than down closer to the streams and in the valleys. And we think that's a factor of light availability.
4: Okay.
6: So again, we mentioned that lichens are photosynthesizing organisms, and so they need light to basically grow like plants do. And so up on the ridgetops, you usually have thinner crowns, meaning there's more light that's reaching the soil or to the forest floor. Whereas down deeper in the coves and down in the valleys, there's more vegetation, and so it's more shady in those environments. Yeah. So we think that the lichens are not don't want to say doing as well, but there's fewer species that can tolerate that shaded environment. And we actually, the species that we found there are the ones more tolerant of shaded environments.
4: Okay. So that's a pretty cool thing to find. And just to discover like the reason why the lichen species may be heavily placed on those trees that are away from the streams and that are just to have more light on them. That I never really... You know, I don't know. For some reason, photosynthesis flew past me when it came to lichen. I don't know why. But yeah, we have more conversations about the science behind their research after this, guys. Kentucky Tenants is a 501c3 nonprofit organization and a tenant union fighting for a Kentucky where everyone is safe, dignified, permanently affordable housing governed by the community. Their goal is to build community power and improve quality of life through great tenant protections across the city and state, tenant unions, and the creation of social housing options. More information is available at KentuckyTenants.org.
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4: Okay, guys, so I'm back, and now we're going to get into, you know, after talking about the science behind your findings and things, now we're going to get more into, like, the Robinson Forest and the health of the forest. So Robinson Forest is considered, you know, a biodiversity hotspot, of course. So what have you learned through your field work that can help explain that biodiversity?
5: Well, I think there's a variety of things that can explain the biodiversity of Robinson Forest. A couple of those, we'll start with the fact that Robinson Forest has been preserved for a very long time. Yeah. It is a large contiguous tract of land that has been set aside, and nature is allowed to do its thing there. Now, that's not to say there aren't improvements that can be made to Robinson Forest, but it's doing better than a lot of places because it has been very intentionally preserved and set aside. So that's another big one, or one big one. Another would be that Robinson Forest hasn't been subject to fragmentation like a lot of places.
4: Hasn't.
5: Yeah, you don't have a big highway going through Robinson Forest. In fact, if we want to get to the middle of Robinson Forest, we're going down a pretty sketchy trail.
4: Your van may turn over.
5: Correct. The tree's liable to fall down behind you at some point. It's an adventure, to say the least.
4: Yeah.
5: So I think factors like that have been big reasons why Robinson Forest is such a pristine landscape. And really, we have ongoing studies, for instance, Dr. Chris Barton in our department, who's been studying water chemistry in Robinson Forest for a very long time. And he's got this incredible long-term data set on water quality. And you can see the effects of like legislation on the water quality. And it's our hope that we can actually start doing that with this lichen research, getting additional funding from additional sources to really like monitor these lichens over long term.
4: Over long periods of
5: time. Yeah, and really try and get at some of those, why is Robinson Forest so special?
4: Yeah, I was going to ask you guys, would you guys plan on making this a long-term like research project, especially opening up for students who are incoming, who are just as, you know, passionate as your two interns were?
5: Absolutely. Yeah. So just like the first project emboldened us to take this project, the second one up, it's our hope that now we see, okay, we can train undergraduates to really become experts in this. And we ourselves can kind of stand on our own two legs here. This is showing us, all right, we can, maybe we can run with the big dogs of the lichen world a little bit. I don't know if we're quite on that level, but we can kind of, you know, follow in their footsteps and try and understand Eastern Kentucky's lichen communities a little bit more.
4: That's pretty cool. I like how we're like, I know, of course, you know, with current administration, we're kind of seeing, you know, funding drops and things, but it's good that we still have people and opportunities for students, undergrad students, and even PhD students or graduate students to still get out there and, you know, research things that they're passionate about. I really like to see that. But we know with Robinson Forest being a biodiversity hotspot, were there any lichen that you encountered or the interns may have encountered and they were like, and they made them stop and think, and they're like, wait, I've never seen this before. Or they're like, wait, this is pretty cool.
6: Yeah, absolutely. It's kind of funny. I think we may have said that about all the species that we encountered. But absolutely. One species that we encountered called the foam lichen or the black foam lichen, it's only known just from a couple of different places in Kentucky. So it's incredibly rare, and we found that it was actually very common across Robinson Forest. So there were definitely a few species that we found that we weren't expecting to find. There's a one lichen called the common name is fairy flute lichen. So it's got these little holes in the surface of it that kind of make it look like a flute. So just a lot of different colorful things that we found. I think at the outset of this, given some of the more limited experience we had, I think we looked at most species and said, I'm not really sure what that is.
4: That's pretty cool to find out.
5: You know, and I'll add one thing. So I did the least amount of field work of anybody. But one of the kind of fun things for me as the least educated on lichens was, you know, with many research projects, you've got, you know, a group chat, right? So I'm sitting there. I don't know these lichens like Zach or these girls do. And I think they quoted you exactly. They said, I've never seen this. They said, oh my gosh, is this a foam lichen? Is this a fairy flute? And I'm looking at the group chat and I'm like, I have no idea, but that's pretty cool. You know, even from afar, I'm like watching these discoveries happen in real time. It was pretty fun, you know, even when you're not in the field doing it.
4: That's one thing about an internship I can say. It's like the funnest part, I'm sure they'd probably say this too, is just to get to learn new things and know about new things that they didn't even expect to know about. And just weird things that they were like, okay, wait, I didn't know the lichen would get to looking like this. And then they were able to send this to the group chat that you guys had. So that's really fun. So when you're walking through Robinson Forest, what are some signs that tell you, you know, that this is a very healthy forest? I know I went one time and I just like the vibrance and the heaviness of leaves there, I could tell of how healthy it is. But what's something that you guys can tell, especially from being more inside the lichen research part of things? Can you guys say anything about that?
5: Well, for one thing, is the incredible diversity of lichens there. The richness of species. We saw many different species. I think we were coming up between 80 and 100, somewhere in that neighborhood. A lot of lichen species, but also the abundance of some of these species. Some trees were just loaded with lichens, and there were very particular kinds of trees, as we talked about before, chestnut oaks and maples and things like that. But these are lichens that you don't see anywhere else. You can't find a foam lichen, you know, just in town here. So things like that were pretty pretty clear clues that we're dealing with a special place.
4: Yeah, that's pretty cool. I feel like Robinson Forest, I feel like that's a resource and, you know, one of UK's properties that a lot of students don't know about. Even I had the ability to go for like a retreat for one of my organizations, and it was just so fun to go and get that experience before I even graduate. I feel like a lot of students don't know about that resource that we have, although it's 2 hours away, but a lot of students don't know about that resource. They can go out, do yes. research. They can take pictures. There's even the fire tower, you know, and things like that. I feel like that's a great resource for students. I really hope you guys can continue to do this internship, because a lot of it's needed for a lot of students, you know. So
5: I just wish we had some technology where we could just walk into a portal and it'll beam you right exactly. over to Robinson. That would be a game changer.
4: That would be really cool. Yeah. So now getting into, you know, the more health of things, we often think of a forest in terms of like the trees and, but what does studying lichens reveal about everything else that's happening in the forest? I know we often think about the trees, the healthy water, the healthy stream water, trees, the healthy water, the healthy stream water, even the kudzu that, you know, you may have passed. There's mm-hmm. a lot of that, but you know,

0: So when you walk into a forest and you see a lot of species that are highly sensitive to air pollution, you immediately know that you're walking into an area that has low to no air pollution.
1: Yeah.
0: So I think, you know, when we walk through a forest and we think about lichens, you know, we're thinking about not only the forest structural health, you know, immediately surrounding us, but we're thinking about broader regional effects as well, because things that happen, you know, to the west of us with the prevailing winds coming this direction can have an effect, you know, 100 or 200 miles away on lichens.
1: Yeah. So would you guys say, I don't know if you guys have ever been, you know, of course you probably travel to other states, but would you say, have you guys been looking at the lichen outside of this, outside of Kentucky, or like, have you guys ever been abroad and noticed any difference with lichen abroad or anything like that? Or
2: there are some places that have incredible lichens. Don't get me wrong. I'm partial to the lichens of Kentucky. but if folks are even, let's say, lichen curious, and they want to go to a place where the lichens will absolutely dazzle you, I am going to be biased and recommend Western North Carolina. The mountains of Western North Carolina have, I'm not exaggerating when I say breathtaking. You don't even have to know anything about lichens or even really like lichens to be blown away by the lichens in the Black Mountains and the Great Balsams. It's the incredible diversity of forms and colors and shapes. Again, even if you don't like lichens, it is like breathtaking.
1: That's really amazing to like take into account. You know, it's not just Kentucky either. But Zachary, what are you there?
0: And I'll just add to that and say that the broader Great Smoky Mountains are a hot spot of lichen diversity, probably one of the biggest hot spots for lichen diversity in, you know, the eastern U.S. So to the point where there are still even new species that are being described in the Smokies. So I would absolutely echo that. If you're down toward Pigeon Forge or Gatlinburg and you're taking a trip into the Smoky Mountains, just, you know, keep your eyes open, because there's are so many vibrant species there.
2: And if I could add to that, you know, one other cool thing about lichens is, and one of the best times to see lichens is actually when there's no leaves on the trees. So think a nice warm day in February, where it's, you know, it's a little wet outside and it's, there's no leaves on the trees. It's a little warm. Those can be some of the best days to go out and see lichens, because you're not distracted by all the leaves. All the trees are still sleeping. In fact, in some of these big overlooks, you look out in the forest and there's no leaves on anything, but the forest is still green because of all of these lichens. It's pretty cool.
1: That's really cool. That kind of leads me into my next question I was going to ask you guys. I know we were talking about photosynthesis and the sunlight that, you know, many of the lichens in Robinson Forest were like requiring, but does moisture and, you know, elevation or like other environmental conditions kind of influence how these lichens, how fast these lichens are growing?
0: Oh yeah, absolutely. So like we described before, all living things have a niche. There are some species that like dry conditions, some species that like wetter conditions. So lichens are definitely no different there. There's some species that like the drier ridgetop sites. Foam lichen that we talked about before is one of those. And then there's some species that, you know, like to live down, you know, right in the stream channels. And if they dry out, then, you know, they can die. So absolutely. So things like, you know, what direction the hill is facing, whether it's facing the sun or it's facing away from the sun, can have big effects on what the lichen community looks like. And that was, again, one of the sort of variables in our study that we were interested in.
1: Okay. Could you guys see, I don't know if you guys have done field work during the wintertime when it comes to lichen, but have you guys seen a difference in the growth between, I mean, compared to like the summertime and then maybe in the wintertime or colder times? I know you were talking about February and like a hot day in February, but, you know, could you see those differences?
2: Well, very few people have studied actual growth in lichens. I actually suspect that would be one of the, like, next frontiers in doing this is actually monitoring individual lichens through time. One of the crazy things about lichens is they can live decades. They can live a half a century or more. Mm. These things can live forever sometimes. And you've got short-lived species, Candelaria, or I should say the candle flame lichen is probably one such species. But some of these lichens, even ones you could find in Lexington, like the green shield lichen,

0: pumpkin, which is sort of a yellowish green one. That's the only yellowish green one you see around, and they typically about the size of a baseball or a ping pong ball. They can live 50 plus years.
1: Oh.
0: So monitoring the growth of lichens would be a task, but I think it's a task that's worth doing because there are a lot of questions that one could ask about growth. But to your question, I don't think those questions have been very thoroughly explored.
1: Okay, that's interesting to see. We're going to get more into the sustainability and the environmental connections part of talking about lichens right after this, y'all.
2: This portion of WRFL's programming is made possible in part by Bourbon and Toulouse. 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
1: Okay, guys, now that we're getting back into the sustainability and environmental connection part of lichens, how could you guys say that studying lichens help us understand sustainability on a larger scale of things?
0: Yeah, that's a great question. Yeah. So there's a variety of different ways that happens. And of course, I'm somewhat biased because I was so impressed with the girls doing the field work. But I think that's one of the first just direct ways that this project contributes to sustainability is Isabella and Miriam. They were probably going to be excellent biologists without this project. Yeah. Let's be real. But this project was an important developmental step for these girls in their career to become the conservationists of tomorrow.
1: Mm-hmm.
0: And you know, having that legacy is something that at least helps Zach and I sleep a little bit better at night when, you know, thinking about some of the environmental issues we're faced with today, knowing that, you know, we helped train up a couple of the, you know, the conservationists of tomorrow is really nice. But a little bit more, I guess, mechanistically, we've got now an excellent collection of lichens that's one of the best in the state. Now, that's not saying much. The best in the state, I'm sure, is at Moorhead by a great great margin. But now we have a pretty nice little lichen collection. Yeah. I wouldn't say it's one of the best in the world, but it's one of the few in the state that's got a pretty nice catalog of lichens that now our undergraduates can look at. And they can study these lichens, not just from a book that Marion and Isabella had to teach themselves from a book, but we now have specimens that have been vetted by these two ladies and Zach and Dr. Risk at Moorhead. So we've got a really valuable collection of specimens.
1: Yeah.
0: And I think a little bit more broadly, and not to get too philosophical about this, the inspiring thing about Isabella and Miriam, I think, is to show other students, hey, you can become an expert in something within relatively short amount of time if you put your mind to it.
1: Yeah, yeah.
0: You know, and it's just a funny thing when I see these two girls on campus. You know, they just look like any old person. You know what I mean? It shows you that you can't judge a book by its cover. You see these girls and they just look like anybody, but you wouldn't know that person right there is, you know, a budding lichen genius. Yeah. You know, it's a pretty cool thing to think about, like, you know, who knows what people know around you. And it shows what you can learn in a relatively short amount of time if you put your mind to it.
1: Yeah.
0: So there are some pretty direct ways that this project has contributed to sustainability, some somewhat indirect ways, and then maybe some philosophical ways.
1: Yeah, I definitely agree, especially when it comes to sustainability in research and in the environment. I feel like what really pushes sustainability is teaching future generations about what we know, because they can expand on those ideas and they can educate others and they can also continue the legacy like you were talking about. Even with me, when it comes to environmental sustainability and studies, I feel like one of my professors, Bob Sandmeyer, like, he's taught me all things that he's know philosophically and all that, but I can take his legacy and then push it forward. He would probably tell me, oh, I'm not that big of a person, I'm not that important, but honestly, he is that important. So I can see that you guys are probably that important to those two girls who got that experience in Robinson Forest, you know, and then it was a paid experience, you know, internship, while also learning about all the lichen, and maybe they'll start their own research, you know, take
0: one
1: of the 395 classes or something like that, you know, so that's really cool. Could changes in liking communities eventually help researchers or help you all or help even the girls coming up identify like any larger environmental changes within Kentucky's area or Kentucky's forests?
3: Yeah, so I think when you think about changes in forests, you think about forest management. Yeah. You think about trying to meet some type of objective. And so understanding how changes in forest structure result in changes in overall ecological communities, that's incredibly important. Yeah. And so lichens have been a taxa that very, very little work has been done with. So we really have no idea, you know, if we alter the forest structure, composition, you know, what kind of effect that's going to have on the lichen community. So that was kind of one of the drivers for doing this work. So it's our hope that, you know, by doing some of this work, that's going to get the ball rolling so that, you know, when we think, okay, I want to do this type of management activity, we'll be able to say, well, it's going to have this kind of effect on the lichens. And then we can weigh whether or not, you know, the benefits outweigh the detriments of doing that alternative.
1: So, you know, time now to getting into the student side of things and then you as a professor and things like that. You guys had students working in the field, but what have they taught you that you didn't expect? Of course, they were supposed to be the ones that are learning, you guys too, but have they taught you anything that you guys didn't expect?
0: Oh, absolutely. I mean, we've already touched on those things a little bit, but you know, one of the things that's interesting from my perspective, I don't consider myself much of a lichenologist. Okay. I'm still very much a rookie at this, even compared to the girls, especially compared to the girls. But one of the things that I think I can contribute to helping another student learn lichens is not, hey, this is how you tell a Candelaria from a Flavoparmelia from a whatever. What I can do to help these students is I can say, listen, I don't know that much about identifying these lichens myself, but what I do know is it can be done and it's not scary and we have the resources here and we can all put our heads together and make it happen. Yeah. Whereas prior to this project, you know, we thought we could make it happen, but there was a little thing in the back of your mind that said, oh, maybe what if we could can't make it happen? Well, now we know we can. Yeah. And that alone, I think, is an incredible thing that the students taught us in large part.
1: Yeah. Zachary, were you able to learn anything, you know, from, you know, just working with them or being out in the field? I know you're out there more than DJ was, but...
3: Yeah, absolutely. I think for me, the biggest thing I learned was that undergrads are capable. Mm-hmm. And I talked to some colleagues, you talk to people and they're like, well, do you trust your undergrads to do this? And, you know, at the beginning I was like, well, you know, we're going to make sure we've got good oversight and we're going to make sure we're going to be out there. But I was proven very quickly that, you know, they are capable. You know, they were I hate to say it, but a lot of times they were a little bit more gung-ho than I was about doing some about getting it done. So I think for me it showed that a good set of undergraduate workers is a benefit for sure.
1: Okay, that's really good. That's really good that you guys were able to learn from the students as much as they were probably able to learn from you guys, and they're probably going to continue this research on, you know. But what's one thing about, you know, doing environmental research in the field that you think every student or every colleague of yours should know or should experience once?
3: Yeah, I think we, working in forestry, broader ecology fields, we always recommend to people that you spend one good hard summer doing field work because it makes you appreciative and it kind of opens your eyes to what actually goes into doing these types of projects, whether that's spending, you know, all summer slogging through a forest with, you know, hot temperatures and biting insects and poison ivy, you know, measuring trees or doing bird counts or counting lichens.
1: Yeah.
3: So we always recommend to people that, hey, whenever you get the chance, go out there into a forest, try to, you know, maybe volunteer with a group that's collecting data. Just try to go along so that you can get some idea as to what goes into the data collection for these projects. Because a lot of people, sometimes they think, oh, I'd like to go out and count birds, but they don't realize that you have to get up at 4:30 in the morning, you know, to be able to do that. You know, so I think that having a good understanding for what goes into this type of work makes the results of that work that much more meaningful.
1: Mm-hmm. And, you know, guys, as we're coming toward the end of the show, I have one last question for you guys. But after spending, you know, so much time looking closely at something that most people probably walk past, you know, in their backyards or even in like an urbanized area like Lexington, do you guys find yourselves noticing lichens everywhere now?
0: Oh, absolutely. It's very hard not to. My fiance, for example, is driven crazy because we'll be out doing, you know, walking into the grocery store and there's a little tree planted in the median, and I'm like busting out the hand lens and looking at every little lichen on that tree, you know. But it's not even just the lichens, and you see this with lichenologists actually. Yeah. Lichenologists frequently study mosses, which are not really related to lichens at all. Yeah. But the thing about lichens and lichenology is it tends to start studying the lichens, which are these mostly fungal organisms, but you quickly find yourself just being a person who's interested in the weird, unloved small things.
1: Yeah.
0: And you start paying closer attention to the insects and the mosses and like little ferns and even little vascular plants that you never paid attention to. And you sort of discover that when you really zoom in to the scale of a little ant, that lichen, you know, patch growing on the side of the tree is a vertical forest in its own right. It's a whole tiny little ecosystem, and it kind of unlocks your whole, you know, ability to see a second world that's nested within this world.
1: Mm-hmm. That's pretty cool. That's pretty cool to think about. So now that we're getting to the end of the show, I want to end it with the green light round, where I ask you guys just a this or that question, just to see, you know, just touching on lichen and things like that. But would you guys rather do field work or lab work?
3: Oh, field work for me, absolutely. Mm,
1: what about you, DJ?
0: yeah, I think I'm field guy too.
1: Field work. Okay. And then one last thing. I know, Zachary, you're talking about having to wake up maybe at 4:30 in the morning. A lot of people don't expect that, but would you say early morning lab work or field work, or afternoon lab work and field work?
3: Oh, absolutely early morning. I cut my teeth on bird surveys, so I like to get all my work done early.
1: Okay.
0: Yeah, and I hate to just keep echoing Zach with everything, but I'm the same way. Mm. You know, a lot of this work happens in the summertime. You know, being from up north, I'm originally from Michigan. This southern heat still gets to me a little bit, so I like to get things done when it's still nice and cool in the morning.
1: The northern cold. I know Kentucky isn't really considered the north, but me being from Mississippi, the cold is what gets me. We never get snow at all. So like,
0: there's cold here.
1: Yes, but you know, thank you guys for being on the show with me. I've enjoyed you guys, and I hope that everyone that's been out there listening enjoyed themselves listening to you guys talk about, you know, the closer look into the lichen research and things. So thank you.
0: It's our pleasure.
3: Thank you.
1: And now we're going to get into the music portion of things, guys. Thanks for listening.
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0: You should have listened. They're already here. The radio told of their return. Their defeat was merely a delay. From the time after commercial radio domination. When the sounds of streaming rang through the land. But no one wanted to believe. They were hearing it on the radio. And when the truth finally dawned, it dawns in terrible music. But there is one they fear. And their tongue, it is 88.1. WRFL, Lexington.
1: Good afternoon and welcome back to Campus Voices, a radio broadcast from the University of Kentucky that highlights compelling topics and organizations and their contributions to UK's campus and the greater Lexington community. I'm your host, Ben Kingren, and today we have a very special guest, that being the University of Kentucky's very own, Eric Reese. Born in Louisville, Kentucky, Eric Reese is an American writer who studied at the University of Kentucky under famed Kentuckian writer Guy Davenport. Reese later became a professor here at the University of Kentucky, where he teaches environmental journalism, writing, and literature. I just want to say thank you so much for joining us on today's programming. Before we get started today, would you just like to introduce yourself and say a little bit about what you do?
2: Yeah, it's great to be here. I was a student at UK when WRFL was founded, so it's cool to be in its current incarnation. I teach in the English department in the creative writing division, and I teach undergraduate literature. I teach a Kentucky literature class. I teach an environmental writing class, and then I teach in our MFA program, where I mainly teach nonfiction writing to aspiring writers.
1: Well, that is really cool. Today in the studio, we are also joined by a special guest on the Campus Voices programming, that being one of WRFL's very own, CJ. Do you want to introduce yourself and just say a little bit about it?
3: Hi, guys. I'm CJ Jones, programming director here at WRFL, also president of the Creative Writing Club here at UK, Graphite, and the English Honor Society here, Sigma Tau Delta. So also a big... I'm like the unpaid intern of the English department is how I think of it.
2: Need more of you.
3: I do it for the love of the game, really. But yeah, I'm also really interested in creative writing as a career. So I thought it'd be fun to sit in and chat. I also wanted to ask, are you perhaps, for people whose last semester is upcoming, are you teaching the Kentucky writers class in the spring?
2: I'm not, unfortunately. Yeah. It'll be next year sometime.
3: Oh, dang. Worth a shot.
1: Something I can keep my eye out for. Yeah. But with that being said, we were just talking about it off air very briefly. But last week we had the opportunity to talk, and you mentioned that during your time in college, you started writing at the Kentucky Colonel with our good friend and WRFL founder, Khaki Urch. I was just curious, what do you think you learned at the Colonel that helped you the most with your career?
2: Oh, man, I learned everything at the Colonel. Mm-hmm. It was a daily paper back then, and it won a Pacemaker Award while I was working there. And I think I, went in there the first day of school in 1985, and the newsroom was just buzzing, and there was just a bunch of cool people who were really interested in writing. Mm-hmm. And there were people there to mentor you because they were editors, mm-hmm. even though they were just a few years older than you. And... There was just a real energy to the place. Mm-hmm. And, you know, I learned how to write on deadline. I learned how to do interviews and how to take those interviews and turn them into feature stories. Mm-hmm. I got to interview some really cool musicians. I became the arts editor, and I ended up in some crazy clubs. It was like, I grew up, in a pretty sheltered world in the East End of Louisville, Kentucky. So, it was great. I was just throwing myself into a bunch of new experiences.
1: Mm. I'm just really curious. So, you said that the Colonel was, the first time getting experience in a lot of those ways. Mm. So, what drew you specifically to the Colonel in your time in college?
2: I was the editor of my high school newspaper.
1: Mm, okay.
2: And so, I knew I wanted to keep Right. You know, like, you know, if I'm being honest about it, I like seeing my name in print.
1: Yeah.
2: You know, I like to see my byline. And so I knew I wanted to keep doing that. And so it just became, once I'd heard some people say, well, you know, try the Kentucky Colonel.
1: Mm-hmm.
2: And so I did. And it just ended up being a really, I made lifelong friends there, like like Khaki and Jay Blanton, who's the spokesman for UK now. He was working there. It's just like, yeah, it was a crazy hotbed of creativity.
1: Well, that is really cool. Taking a step further into your career, you studied and collaborated with the famed Appalachian writer Guy Davenport. Davenport is known to have had an almost obsessive devotion to all things art, literature, history, music, along with connections between all of those things. What did being around that kind of mind do for your own sense of what being a writer is supposed to be?
2: Well, I looked at Guy and I saw somebody who was like just a real writer. I mean, he had published probably 10 books by the time I met him. I mean, he had a national reputation as this really high-minded experimental writer. Everybody who took his classes was completely terrified of him because he was just, you know, he just had this really big brain. But I finally summoned the courage to take one of his classes. I think I was maybe a junior when I did it. And I got to know him outside of class after that. And I got to spend, you know, just time at his house and around him and just sort of like observing the way a writer works and conducts themselves. Like, you know, what his office looked like and, you know, what his refrigerator looked like and, you know, where he took walks and, the books he read and just, you know, being around him was a real, it was just a great gift to me from the gods of literature.
1: I know later in your career you did works revolving Appalachia. As someone from Appalachia, I'm just really curious on if Guy had that effect on you, like interest-wise.
2: Not really. I mean, Guy wasn't really an Appalachian writer. He was more of a Southern writer. He was from Anderson, South Carolina. But he had kind of disowned that, too, because he went to Harvard and then he went to Oxford. And so he was really more of a modernist, you know, and really in every sense of it. And so my exposure to Appalachia really, it really came later after, it was like after my apprenticeship with him, I became much more interested in environmental issues. He wasn't that interested in things like that. What I really learned from Guy was just the craft of writing, you know, how to structure a good sentence. But in terms of the writing I began doing, the environmental writing I began doing, it was in a sense a move in a different direction.
1: It's really interesting. So I do want to talk about your works that you've done. In 2006, you published the book Lost Mountain, A Year in the Vanishing Wilderness, Radical Strip Mining and the Devastation of Appalachia, in which you chronicle the year you spent witnessing the systematic decimation of a single mountain. I was just curious, how did you decide to draw the line in between being an observer in that process and being an advocate?
2: Well, that's a really good question. I started as an observer, but I was doing this kind of observing that at the time it was called immersion journalism, where you just sort of immerse yourself into the story itself. And so I had picked this mountain called Lost Mountain, which I knew was going to be destroyed over the course of a year. And I just decided I was going to go to that mountain every month and just document its destruction. No one had ever done that before. And so I would be walking around the mountain and explosions would be going off. It was kind of crazy. So I'd be like trying, it's called fly rock, all the debris that gets scattered. So I was like trying to dodge the fly rock. And it was interesting because the company that was doing the mining later accused me of trespassing on the property.
1: Really?
2: But they didn't own the property. They only owned the mineral rights. So I wasn't trespassing, at least not on anything they owned. So, but I was certainly trying to stay incognito, you know, and just observe what this destruction looked like up close, so I could really write about it in a way that hadn't been written about before.
3: Mm-hmm. Yeah, I was about to say, were you like Scooby-Doo sneaking around corners? Kinda?
2: It was a lot like that. I was hiding behind trees. Yeah. I came over this hill once, and the blade of this bulldozer was just coming right at me, and I just like dove out of the way. So, you know, I was young back then.
1: But no, that is really interesting. So when you spent that year chronicling it, what were like the biggest changes? I mean, obviously the mountain was being decimated, but outside of that, like to the environment itself?
2: Well, a lot of what they were doing was they were doing this illegally, but they were dumping all of the debris, basically everything that wasn't coal. They were dumping it into the streams below. Mm-hmm. And so a lot of heavy metals were going into the streams, like selenium, arsenic. And they did studies later of the communities around those mine sites, and there was a 35% higher infant mortality rate around those mine sites.
1: Really?
2: Than in any other place in Appalachia. Mm-hmm. So even when you're controlling for things like, you know, smoking, even with that kind of control, it was still a 35% higher infant mortality rate. And it's just because the water was terrible and the air was terrible. And, you know, these mothers, you know, they had no way of knowing that they were, you know, sort of poisoning themselves. And, you know, I'm sure, you know, Ben, growing up around there, the coal industry has a lot of power. Mm-hmm. And so, you know, a lot of people were afraid to speak out against it, mm-hmm. You know, and so it was a real complicated political situation.
1: Do you think so? I mean, obviously, while we're talking about the coal industry, we've witnessed it kind of leave Eastern Kentucky specifically, mm-hmm. and devastate a lot of communities in that area. Do you think chronicling this experience in this book really kind of gave a voice to those people who may have been scared to speak out about what was going on?
2: I mean, I didn't want to try to speak for anybody, mm-hmm. But I did interview a lot of people. And, you know, I let them speak for themselves and what I was writing. So, mm-hmm. for instance, I interviewed a woman named Patsy Carter, whose daughter had been killed by an illegally overloaded coal truck. Mm-hmm. And so, you know, I sort of became a conduit for her story. And there were a lot of other stories like that. I would just meet one person after the next who had this, you know, tragic association with the coal industry. Mm-hmm. And so, you know, the interviews started piling up. And again, my colonel experience came in there because, like, mm-hmm. you know, I learned at the colonel how to interview people and, you know, how to talk to people and mm-hmm. how to, you know, craft those stories. And so, yeah, that it was a real raw sort of experience, mm-hmm. just, you know, spending that year that close to all of that devastation.
3: I was kind of wondering, so you got first off, for clarification purposes, did you get an MFA after your BA or?
2: No, UK didn't have an MFA at the time.
3: Okay.
2: And I was in a situation where I couldn't really leave Lexington. Mm-hmm. And so, and I was still working with God Davenport. So I just went ahead and got an MA degree here at UK.
3: In literature?
2: Yeah.
3: Okay, cool. So I was kind of wondering, what made you, so you're coming out of school. What made you think that, okay, environmentalism is the focus that mm-hmm. I want to take with my writing? Like, What initially inspired you about like the earth and nature?
2: Yeah, that's a great question. So I was teaching a class here at UK where I would take students down to a forest that UK owned called Robinson Forest. Mm-hmm. And it's a 12,000 acre forest. And I wanted my students and I wanted me to have this immersive experience in the natural world. And so we were living in these cabins, we were eating down there, and we were just hiking around all the time and writing about what we were seeing and experiencing. Mm-hmm. So it was kind of this quintessential Henry David Thoreau experience, right?
3: Yeah.
2: And that's what I wanted my students to have. But unlike Walden Pond, Robinson Forest is completely surrounded by strip mining. And so we would go up to the fire tower in Robinson Forest and we would look out. And you would just see this incredible forest called the Mixed Metaphysic Forest. You would just see it, you know, going for for hundreds and thousands of acres away from the fire tower, and then would just stop, and then the strip mines would begin. And so that close proximity between a really healthy forest and just a wasteland, that had a real effect on me and my students. And we would start going over to the strip mines and seeing what was going on over there. And that's really when I got the idea for the book, and I ended up pitching it to an editor at Harper's Magazine. So in answer to your question, it didn't really start with anger. It started with love, like the love of the natural world, and a desire to write about that. And then that, you know, veered over into this sort of activism, journalistic activism that was focused on actually protecting places like Robinson Forest.
3: And on the subject of teaching, I've heard a lot of people say that one of the best ways to develop as a writer and to learn about writing is to teach writing. And I kind of wondered, is there any major lessons that you've learned about your craft, your career, yourself through becoming a professor of writing here?
2: Yeah, absolutely. I mean, Guy Davenport used to say that too, that you never really knew something until you taught it. And there's a lot of truth to that. So when you have to get up in front of 25 UK students and try to hold their interest, you'll learn your subject pretty well. And you'll be ready to go.
3: For sure.
2: Yeah. Yeah.
3: Awesome. Yeah.
2: Yeah.
1: Taking a step back more towards your love for nature and your writing, I'm just really curious because you've spent a large portion of your life immersed in like the culture of Kentucky and the greater Appalachian region. What makes writing about this part of the country so special in your eyes?
2: Well, I think part of it is, one thing, it's beautiful. But the other thing is, it's always threatened. So, say you live in Vermont or New Hampshire. Well, that's beautiful, too, but it's not threatened because they have a lot different politics up there, for one thing, and they don't have any coal. So, nobody's trying to destroy the Green Mountains or the White Mountains of New England, but they are trying to destroy the mountains of Kentucky. So, it's a very different experience living here because you're always writing about something, not always, but a lot of times, you're writing about something that could be taken away, right? And so, I think that's why so many Kentucky writers like Wendell Berry and Barbara Kingsolver and Bobby Ann Mason have this real connection to the natural world because of that strange proximity of the beauty of the land and the threats of the industry.
3: For sure, yeah.
1: Did you have something you want to say, CJ?
3: I kind of wanted to follow up on the like Appalachian literature as a whole. For someone who wouldn't be fortunate enough to be able to take your Kentucky literature class, what's some example of some names or some pieces that you would be like, that's got to be on the syllabus?
2: Yeah, for sure. So I would start with James Still's novel, A River of Earth. That is one of the most beautiful novels ever written. It's really like the Appalachian version of Grapes of Wrath, but it's better written than Grapes of Wrath. And James Still was just an amazing Appalachian poet and storyteller. So his work is incredible. There was a woman named Verna Mae Sloan who wrote a memoir called What My Heart Wants to Tell. And she just wrote it for her grandchildren to like tell them, you know, what life was like growing up, you know, in late 19th century, early 20th century Appalachia. And so she would like say to the grandchildren, you know, we would use an old turtle shell as a soap dish. You know, she was just telling them what life was like. And it's beautiful. It's just a beautiful book. And, you know, people started hearing about it, and like it eventually ended up in the hands of a New York publisher, and that got published. So, you know, again, she just wrote it for her grandchildren. So that's a beautiful book. Gurney Norman, the late Gurney Norman, who just died, his collection of short stories called Kinfolks is just, to me, a quintessential document of the mountains. If you think like how James Joyce's Dubliners is like, you know, it's you know, Dubliners is obviously about Ireland, and I think of Kinfolks as like the Appalachian Dubliners.
3: I love Dubliners, so that's a great pitch.
2: Yeah, yeah. Well, you'll like Kinfolks then.
3: All right,
2: yeah.
3: Wonderful.
1: So you mentioned him just a second ago, but you were someone who was able to call Wendell Berry a friend. Berry spent the majority of his career writing from a singular place, while so far you've spent a portion of years traveling through different historical periods and different versions of America. As a writer, what does place mean to you when you're not physically staying in one place?
2: Well, I guess I always like try to think of place as a character in my writing.
1: Mm-hmm.
2: So like even if I'm fly fishing in Montana, it's not just a setting. It's mm-hmm. like integral to the writing itself.
1: Mm-hmm.
2: And you know, in some ways I feel like, you know, the language comes from the land, and that you're listening to the land. And mm-hmm. so just again, like I grew up, like growing up in the suburbs of Louisville is a pretty homogenous experience. And when I started moving away from that into rural places like Appalachia or Montana, I just felt myself drawn to those places.
1: Mm-hmm.
2: You know, people like Gurney Norman and Wendell Berry, they were born there, you mm-hmm. know, to some extent, but I sort of had to adopt it as a second home.
1: I did want to ask, did Wendell actually have any influence on that thought process of what place means to you?
2: Yeah, for sure. I think when I read his first book of essays, The Long-Legged House, mm-hmm. which is one of the essays is about he and his wife, Tanya, his widow now, they got married and they moved into this little shack really on the banks of the Kentucky River that his uncle had built.
1: Mm-hmm.
2: And that's where they started their marriage. And then they eventually moved up the hill a little bit and built their own house. But, that sense that you're surrounded by, you know, like great blue herons on the Kentucky mm-hmm. River, or sycamores on the banks of the river, you know, mm-hmm. or all the wildflowers of Kentucky, you know, when you're walking through the woods. I mean, to me, just like being able to name those things was important
1: mm-hmm.
2: because it like it draws you into their presence.
1: Mm-hmm.
2: And so in a lot of ways, it sort of decenters you as a human being.
1: Mm-hmm.
2: You know, it's like you're the opposite of a coal operator.
1: Yeah.
2: You know, you're not trying to dominate the natural world. You're trying to belong to it.
1: Mm-hmm. That is really cool. I did want to take a step forward to talk about another one of your novels, if that's okay. You wrote the novel Utopia Drive, a road trip through America's most radical idea, which found you traveling and researching past and present American utopian communities. I was just really interested in what the concept of a utopia means to you after studying many individuals who have spent so much of their life and time trying to make one.
2: Well, it's not a novel. It's a book of nonfiction.
1: Oh, okay.
2: So, but yeah, it takes the form of a road trip. And I went to these different communities. I think what really impressed me was like these were people who were willing to step out of the status quo of American mm-hmm. culture and say, why don't we try something different? You know, why mm-hmm. don't we imagine a community with no banks, no jails, no lawyers, no exploited labor?
1: Mm-hmm.
2: Everybody will only do the work they want to do. Some of the communities I visited didn't have any money. It just didn't exist in the community. And, you know, that is such a radical way of, like, conceptualizing how you want to be in the world
1: mm-hmm.
2: that, you know, I found it really inspiring. And honestly, the place I was inspired by originally is, like, right down the road here, Shakertown, the Shaker Village of Pleasant Hill. I mean, those were people who they literally thought they were establishing the kingdom of God on earth.
1: Mm-hmm.
2: And they built that way. You know, they built like, we're going to make this a beautiful community. And you can go there now and, you know, you can see that it is. And so I was just always inspired by people who were willing to just step outside of the influence of the mainstream culture
1: mm-hmm.
2: and try to imagine something different.
1: After that process of talking with those individuals in these communities, was there anything you were able to take away from their attempt in a utopia into your everyday? I'm just curious.
2: Yeah, definitely. Like, there were some communities that they just had their own money, that only functioned within that community. And I began to see examples of this in other places where they would develop a local currency, which would, you know, then it would keep wealth in the community longer because the money wasn't leaving. Like when Teco Coal comes and mines Eastern Kentucky, they take that money immediately out of the region, right? I mean, that money never stays, except for, you know, the few people who get paid to drive bulldozers. That money immediately leaves the region. So with these local economies, like, and this is a very Wendell Berry idea, but the idea that you keep the wealth in the community longer because you're just circulating this local currency that only works within that community. And so, you know, there's certain businesses in that community that take that currency, and so you go there and you shop there, and then you support the local economy. And you know, so there are little things like that, you know, where you could just see that there were ideas that were these very anti-capitalist ideas that, you know, if they actually got scaled up, you know, you would avoid things like like a run on banks or a savings and loan crisis or, all these things that happened in a contemporary economy.
1: I think the way that you have been talking about community is really fascinating, but we are getting towards the end of this segment. So I did want to ask if CJ, if you had anything particularly you wanted to ask him, any last minute questions, and if you had anything you wanted to say to the listeners to end it out on.
3: I guess I wanted to know if you had any advice for young writers who are in the same region as you, like young Kentuckian voices who kind of want to achieve a similar platform as you.
2: Yeah, look for these local stories. Look for the stories of the land. Look for the stories of the people on the land. I mean, there's so many stories out there. You know, go find those stories and, you know, tell them in poetry, tell them in fiction, tell them in nonfiction. You know, tell them however you want to, whatever genre draws you. But, I mean, my advice is, you know, a lot of people come to UK and they think, I'm going to get a degree and then I'm going to leave. I'm going to leave Kentucky. I'm going to go somewhere else, you know, and, you know, make a better life for myself. And Wendell used to talk about this idea of majoring in homecoming, where your degree, once you had your degree, you would take it back to the place you were from and, you know, use it to make that a better place. And so, you know, that's very antithetical to the way I think a lot of young college students think these days, you know, but you look at his example of somebody who did that and how much better Kentucky is for it. So that would be my encouragement, just to look for these Kentucky stories to tell.
3: Absolutely. Yeah.
1: Yeah, no, I think that is an amazing sentiment to end this segment on. I just want to say once again, thank you so much for our guest for joining us today.
3: Yeah, thank you.
1: It has been an absolute pleasure having you on the show. To all of our wonderful listeners, thank you so much for tuning into Campus Voices. I am your host, Ben Kingery. Hope you guys will stick around for the remainder of the programming as we'll be reporting live from WRFL for the next hour and a half. So don't go anywhere.
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6: Worms fighting over graves. Two gods fighting over souls to save.

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1: Good afternoon and welcome back to Campus Voices. You are listening to a radio broadcast from the University of Kentucky. With that being said, you guys have just tuned in for our weather segment. As for the weather today, the high of 70 degrees has just passed us by, as will continue to drop down as low to as 61 degrees later tonight. With temperatures such as these, I hope everyone is enjoying the sunny weather over here in Lexington, finally leaving and not being as hot. The cooler weather seems to be staying with the remainder of the week, keeping the heat we've witnessed so far this semester away, with Thursday and Friday notably being projected to be the coolest days this week with a high temperature of 71 degrees. As we look over towards traffic in the Lexington area

today. We have some road closures throughout the city with Tate's Creek Road between Merrick Drive and Dove Run Road being closed all the way through October 20th for major utility work, along with Innovation Drive between Georgetown Road and Jaggy Fox Way being closed until September 25th for major road work. With that being said as well, you just heard the song Your Cat by Slaughter Beach Dog off their EP motorcycle.jpg. Before that, it was the song Trippin' on a Hole in a Paper Heart by Stone Temple Pilots. Before that, it was the song Long Time Lever by Hey Nothing. Then before that, it was the song Gray Guitar by the band Joyce Manor off their latest album, I Used to Go to This Bar. And then finally, the first song you heard on the programming was the song Worms by Buck Meek. With that being said, we have a lot of cool music tuned on for you guys, but we also will be reporting the news live every 15 minutes, so don't go anywhere for the remainder of the programming. But until then, I hope you guys enjoy this next song, because I know I'm going to.

0: Our racers are lining up for the annual Radio Station Derby. They're finally in their post, and they're off. Going down the front stretch and through turn one, it is neck and neck. Who is going to win this race? As our racers come into turn three, it looks like Commercial Radio is starting to pull ahead, but this race is still as tight as it gets. Coming around the final turn, Commercial Radio is still in the lead, but what's this? Charging from the back of the field and all the way to the left of the pack, it's WRFL Lexington. They come to the line, and WRFL Lexington has done it. The only alternative left of the dial has won the Radio Station Derby. Now let's go down to the track to talk to our winners.
1: 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How do you feel about this win?
2: Hey, I'm a horse. I'm galloping it.
1: Not you. Not you. How do you feel about winning the race?
3: Well, you know, we did what we came here to do. Stayed all the way to the left, stayed alternative, and we ended up with a win. So the only thing I'd like to thank is WRFL Lexington for being your only alternative left. So thank you very much.
4: Good afternoon and welcome back to Campus Voices, a radio broadcast from the University of Kentucky that highlights compelling topics and organizations and their contributions to UK's campus and the greater Lexington community. I'm your host, Ben Kingery, and this is the fifth episode of Campus Voices for the fall semester this school year. And what better way to celebrate this amazing start to the work week and the weather finally cooling down over here in Lexington than being tuned over at WRFL 88.1 FM for all of your alternative needs. With that being said, this week in world news, on Friday, the United Nations announced the appointment of U.S. agriculture official 37-year-old Luke Lindberg to head of the World Food Program. The UN Food Agency serves as the world's frontline responder to hunger and conflict crises and emergencies around the world. Lindberg will take control of the World Food Program as it struggles to raise money to help feed tens of millions of people in need. The agency, which completely relies on donations, says as many as 266 million people are currently facing acute hunger, but that they are aiming to help just 110 million of those in total this year as a result of funding cuts from the donors, including the previously largest donor since 1990, being the United States of America. Moving on this week into national news, as reporters from CNN, MS Now, and Politico on Saturday morning were denied access to the White House grounds after President Trump announced a ban on the three media outlets. Trump said in a Truth Social post on Friday he was banning these outlets from the White House, citing negative coverage of his administration and saying media outlets shouldn't be able to constantly report fiction and lies, quote-unquote, when they cover the President of the United States. He warned other news outlets that would follow. He said, The White House belongs to the American people, and decisions made inside are funded by our tax dollars, MS Now said in a statement. MS Now intends to take any and all steps necessary to defend our First Amendment rights and essential role of the independent journalism in our democracy, when asked about the situation. With that being said, thank you so much, Lexington, for listening over here. My name is Benjamin King, reporting live over here on WRFL. You guys are tuned into Campus Voices, and I hope you don't go anywhere because you also just heard the song Hangover Game by MJ Letterman off his 2022 album, Boat Songs. Before that, it was the song Los Angeles by Big Thief off their album, Double Infinity. And then right before that, it was the song Viridescent by Johnny Blue Skies, a.k.a. Sturgill Simpson. With that being said, don't go anywhere because we will be reporting the news live from WRFL every 15 minutes and having some really cool banging music in between then. So stay tuned and keep it all the way to the left.

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1: Hey, this is Carly from Wednesday, and you're listening to WRFL. 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

Welcome back, and thank you so much for listening to Campus Voices and joining us today for a new segment over here on the programming where we'll be highlighting local Kentuckian poetry and literature. For today's piece, we'll be looking into the late Wendell Berry's poem, The Peace of the Wild Thing, which contrasts human anxiety and fear for the future with the grounded existence of Mother Nature. I think it's a beautiful poem, and I'm excited to share it with you guys, so going ahead. When despair for the world grows in me, and I wake in the night at the least sound, in fear of what my life and my children's lives may be, I go and lie down where the wood drake rests in his beauty on the ground, and the great heroine feeds. I come into the peace of the wild things, who do not tax their lives with forethought of grief. I come into the presence of still water, and I feel above me the day-blind stars, waiting with their light. For a time, I rest in the grace of the world, and I am free. I think that is a beautiful poem by the late Wendell Berry. If you guys were tuned in earlier at the beginning of the show from 4 to 4:30, we actually interviewed a professor here at the University of Kentucky who was good friends with the late Wendell Berry. But I'm your host, Ben King, reporting live here for Campus Voices, and I think I speak for all of us over here at WRFL when I say thank you so much for tuning in. I hope you guys will continue to stay tuned in because we had some cool music going for you guys. We just had the song Hold You by Indigo De Sosa. Before that, it was the song Put It Down by Dinosaur Jr. off their latest album, There Near. And then right before that, it was the song Bitter Every Day by the band Wednesday off their latest album, Bleeds, which is an amazing album. Don't go anywhere, though, because you're about to hear the song Basement by the... I'm so sorry. You're about to hear the song Oversized by the band Basement. So stay tuned.

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The Urban Forest Initiative, or UFI, is a collaborative group of Kentucky community stakeholders based at the University of Kentucky whose purpose is to promote and protect the tree canopy in communities throughout the state. UFI cultivates tree stewards through engagement and educational programming and strives to raise awareness of the social and economic benefits provided by community tree canopies. 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Good afternoon and welcome back to Campus Voices. You guys are tuned in to a radio broadcast from the University of Kentucky that highlights compelling topics and organizations and their contributions to UK's campus and the greater Lexington community. I'm your host, Benjamin Kingery, and this is the fifth episode of Campus Voices for the fall semester. So thank you so much for tuning in over here at WRFL Lexington for all of your alternative needs, as always. But taking a look as this week in state news, on Thursday it was released that the federal authorities in Kentucky arrested a wanted murder suspect from Tennessee after the suspect had been on the run for roughly 4 months. 39-year-old Jesse Wayne Phillips is accused of fatally shooting Christopher Yates in Pall Mall, Tennessee on May 27th. After arresting Phillips, authorities executed a search warrant at the scene and found multiple guns, according to the Marshals Service. The guns were seized for the ongoing investigation, and Phillips is lodged in the Pulaski County Detention Center, waiting for extradition back to Tennessee, according to the statement released by the Marshals Service. Now, taking a step inward towards campus news, on Friday, the University of Kentucky's Board of Trustees held its first meeting to discuss new policy changes based on House Bill 490 and changes to the academic degree, with those academic degree changes being widely publicized in the now AI literacy that we're seeing, where we're wanting AI literacy for all degrees rather than just the ones where it makes sense. But the meeting was held famously at the University of Louisville after previously holding their previous meetings in the Gatton Student Center on the University of Kentucky's campus. According to the University of Kentucky President Eli Capiluta, engaging with other universities and the UK's partners is what makes them successful altogether. He was quoted as saying, "Partnerships are key. They're key in the workforce development, economic developments across Kentucky, and the role that research universities play is vital and worthy of discussion and advice," Capiluta stated. Lastly, for some good news, as the United Football League announced Louisville as one of their next cities to be receiving a team all the way back on October 7th, 2025. Now the Louisville Kings this past weekend celebrated their first United Bowl championship, not even a year later, with fans this past week. The Louisville Kings won the UFL title 3 months ago in their first season as a team, defeating the DC Defenders in a matchup 27-20 in the championship game. Fans at the celebration at Lynn Family Stadium had the chance to meet players, take photos with them, and the trophy, along with just playing games with the team. The event also gave the team and the city a chance to thank supporters after the championship run. "We've always wanted a pro team, but I just figured that we were too small, but this is an amazing starting point," Travis Brown, a Louisville Kings superfan, said to Spectrum News at the event. With that being said, thank you so much for tuning in. This is Benjamin Keener reporting live for WRFL. Thank you so much for being tuned in, because you just heard the song "Clav It Your Way" by Lettuce off their album Cook. And then before that, it was "Well, Whatever It Was" by Joyce Manor off their latest album, I Used to Go to This Bar. And then right before that, it was the song "Oversized" by the band Basement off their album Promise Everything. If you've been enjoying what you've been hearing, don't go anywhere, because we're going to have news all the way up every 15 minutes until the end of the show, and along with some banging tunes in between then. So don't go anywhere, because we're going to get back to the tunes in just one moment.

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1: Welcome back. You guys are tuned into Campus Voices over on WRFL Lexington, and thank you so much for joining us today for our University of Kentucky sports segment. As in the ever-changing world of UK athletics, on Saturday, the unranked Kentucky football team were able to secure a win on the road against number 9 Texas A&M. With this upset leading the new head coach, Will Stein, being awarded National Coach of the Week in only his third game in his tenure as a Wildcat. Along with this placing the Wildcats right outside of the top 25 AP poll, being ranked at number 27 nationally in the country. With the beatdown from Texas A&M pushing them all the way back to number 23 nationally from their original starting place of number 9. This win was followed by the most extreme couch burnings and celebrations in the city of Lexington in recent UK athletics memory, with a lot of fans going out and celebrating the win in the city of Lexington. Moving over to the world of volleyball, as our girls in blue faced off against their first top 5 matchup ever held in historic Memorial Coliseum, facing off against the number 3 ranked Louisville Cardinals, as the Kentucky Wildcats were ranked number 4 going into this match. Although they were ultimately able to send our rivals packing after a score of 3-1 win over the Cardinals. This matchup was also the first win to sell out, as historic Memorial Coliseum, with there being over 6,000 fans in attendance for this rivalry matchup. With this win securing the Wildcats to now be the third ranked team in the country. Taking a step aside into the realm of basketball, as the annual preseason celebration Big Blue Madness sold out this past week in a record time, only taking 22 minutes when tickets launched to sell out. With this being the quickest that has ever happened, and fans being eager to see who will be there. With last year, NBA superstar John Wall was in attendance and hosting the event. Along with this, sophomore center for the basketball team, Malachi Marino, was recently ranked the number 12 player in the country in a recent NCAA poll, leading the future of the Wildcats this next season to seem brighter than it was after last season's devastating end. With that being said, thank you so much for tuning in. My name is Benjamin Kingery, reporting live for WRFL on Campus Voices. I hope you guys have enjoyed the show so far, because I have enjoyed it being able to be your host today. And also, you just heard the song Drag by Umi Izumi. Before that, it was the song Fake Emotion by People in the Daytime off their self-titled album from 2021. And then right before that, it was the song Change My Mind by Fantastic Furniture. It's been an absolute blast hosting the show today. This will be the last time you guys hear from me. Don't go anywhere, though, because there's another amazing show coming on right after this at the top of the hour. And I cannot wait to see what they have cooked up for you guys. And I will definitely be tuned in as well. But with that being said, the next song you guys are going to be hearing is a Hey Nothing song off of their latest album, Hound. You're going to be listening to the song Boat Garage. And a little fun fact about the band Hey Nothing. They've recently started to get really big, which to me is kind of insane, because I've been following and keeping up with Hey Nothing since, I would say, COVID. It was either COVID or like right out of really early 2021. But I found them through social media and I just loved their stuff immediately. Actually, when they dropped their first album in 2023, We're Starting to Look Like Each Other, I was in their top 100 listeners, and they follow me on Instagram. So Hey Nothing is a very sentimental band to me. I feel like they're the first band that I ever really got to see blow up, and for that I'm very thankful. I think they're really cool, and I hope you guys enjoy the next song, because again, I know I'm going to be enjoying it. I enjoy all the music over here at WRFL, but anyways, hope you guys enjoy.

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1: Oh, hey, Luke. 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
0: That's sick. Let me check it out. Wow, it looks exactly like the station in real life.
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0: Okay, then play some music.
1: All right, we have a few choices. We got freeform jazz, electronic, and electronic again.
0: Wow, this must have taken forever to build.
1: It took me hours. So much painstaking mining, crafting, mining again, and building. Thankfully, nothing, and I mean absolutely nothing, can ruin this
0: moment. Oh my God, watch out! Welp.
1: Stupid creepers. How are we ever gonna listen to WRFL Lexington now?
0: In real life and, not in Minecraft?
1: Oh. Yeah, that makes sense. Let's do that.

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1: 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You're listening to Here Comes Trouble on WRFL. This is DJ Ava. It's a really nice day outside, so I had a great day. The weather is so cool and awesome, and Lauren thinks so too. Lauren's here.
2: Yeah. Hi, guys.
1: Lauren loves fall, so this is her favorite weather ever. So this is a great day to chill and listen to some classical music. DJ Valerie also loves fall so very much. But I'm going to tell you what you heard in the past 15 minutes or so of Here Comes Trouble. Around 6 o'clock, you heard Sonata No. 3 in F minor by Johannes Brahms. And after that was Adagietto by Gustav Mahler. Thank you guys for listening in on this beautiful Tuesday evening. I hope you had as awesome a day as we did. And I'm going to keep playing some classical bangers. We're going to be here until 8, so make sure you stay tuned in for that. I won't talk any more about it. Thank you for listening, and keep it all the way to the left.

0: 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You'll hear genre and theme shows, alternate takes, and plenty of live recordings from the last 60 years of music. So, come and take a dive and join me in the deep end all the way to the left at 88.1 WRFL Lexington.
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2: And I'm DJ Valerie.
1: And we're here to play classical bangers on this gorgeous, gorgeous, gorgeous Tuesday evening, following a gorgeous, gorgeous, gorgeous Tuesday whole day. This was the best weather ever.
2: Yes, especially after, I don't think it got up to the 90s yesterday, but it was definitely up in the upper 80s. It was terrible, horrible, awful, and I was so tired of it. So waking up this morning to it being 60 degrees was peak
1: perfection. And then we even got misted a little bit on the way to class, which wasn't ideal, but it was still super cool. I love it. Great. 10 out of 10 Tuesday. But aside from the awesome weather, I'm going to tell you what you heard in the past 15 or so minutes. Around 6:15, you heard Ave Maria on the clarinet. That was composed by Franz Schubert and played by Charles Steyer. So that was really awesome. I liked that one. And after that was Comme Ci, Comme Ça by George Boulanger. And after that was La Fille aux Cheveux de Lin by Claude Debussy. And after that was Pavane pour un enfant défunt by Maurice Ravel. So lots of French pieces. Lots of awesome pieces. We've got some more awesome ones coming up, so don't go anywhere. Thank you for listening, and keep it all the way to the left.

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1: And we're here until 8 p.m. playing classical bangers. I'm going to tell you first what we just heard in the past 15 minutes. Around 6:30, you heard Chanukah O Chanukah. That's a traditional Yiddish folk song without words, played by the Amman National Orchestra. That was really cool find at Half Price Books. And after that was the first movement of Eugene Botza's Concertino. That was the Allegro con moto movement. And after that was the first movement of Gordon Goodwin's Three Stages for String Quartet, the Focus Movement. I'm going to tell you something else, actually. I'm going to tell you a little bit about what's going on around town this week. Tomorrow, September 23rd, Summer Nights at Gatton Park will be happening, featuring Grateful Sunday at 5 p.m. And this Saturday, DJ training number 2 for WRFL DJs will be happening at the Gatton Student Center Senate Chamber at 12 p.m. So that's what's happening around town. Don't go anywhere, because we've got about an hour and 10 minutes, probably, of more classical bangers. So thank you for listening, and keep it all the way to the left.

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Hello and welcome back. You are listening to WRFL Lexington, and this is Here Comes Trouble, the show that plays only classical bangers. You just heard Sir Neville Mariner's In Memoriam, Opus 72, Number 2, the Scherzo, dedicated to Gabriel Fauré. And before that, we heard Charles Ives' Autumn, the Adagio Maestro, which was for a sonata for a violin and piano. And then at the top of the hour, we heard Bellini's Sinfonia from his opera Norma. So, lots of classical bangers on the show today. Coming up next, we have Edward Elgar's The Dream of Gerontius, and we're going to be listening to the prelude, so you won't want to miss it. Stay tuned and keep it all the way to the left.

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2: And you just heard Debussy's Mazurka, and that was performed by Achille. And before that, we heard Edward Elgar's The Dream of Generatus, the Prelude. So, coming up next, we have some organ music.
0: Woot woot.
2: And, or at least I think. The CD is being a little funky, but I really would like to play this piece. It is by Camille Saint-Saëns, and it is Berceuse, Opus 105, transcribed for the organ. So, how fun and exciting. The organ is such an interesting instrument to me. It's really old. The organ actually predates the piano. And back in the olden days, they would make someone, like press this, like, bellows thing to make air go through the pipes. So, it was quite a strenuous activity to actually play the organ back in the day. Now we just have electric organs and we press the on button.
0: That's much better, much easier.
2: But there are still some like churches and cathedrals that have the giant organs. I think there's at least one in Lexington.
0: That's
2: technically
0: awesome.
2: In the Singletary concert hall here on campus, there is an organ. A pipe organ. I've never actually played it. I don't know exactly how it works. I don't really fully understand how the organ works, to be completely honest. But I do know that
0: it's
2: there's
0: magical
2: air with the pipes, and you press the keys and it opens the pipe and all the things. So let's listen to some organ music, shall we? So you don't want to miss this one. Keep it tuned all the way to the left.

0: the last quarter of Here Comes Trouble. And we've got only a couple of classical bangers left. Ava, do you have any parting words?
1: I'm so glad that it's cool outside.
0: It's very nice.
1: Those are my words. I'm wearing a sweatshirt today.
0: I know. First time since like last March or something.
1: Mm-hmm.
0: April maybe even. But yeah, it's been a minute.
1: This is actually my favorite weather because it's sweatshirt and shorts weather. Mm. That's my favorite combo.
0: I see. It's a nice combo.
1: Mm-hmm.
0: Very comfy and cozy.
1: Mm-hmm.
0: Well, I'm going to tell our listeners before we go what we just heard. So we just heard Recepi's Feste Romaine, the circuses, that was performed by the Berlin Philharmonic, conducted by Victor de Sabata. And before that, we did not hear Saint-Saëns Berceuse. I'm not sure what that was. The CD was incorrect. So we heard something else, but it was still quite lovely, but not organ music. But anywho, coming up next, we have the Ghost Variations by George Sontakis. And this is going to be performed by Stephen Hugh on the piano. So this is from the album New York Variations. So very excited for this one. So we've just got one or two more classical bangers left for the show this week. But we'll be back next week, Tuesday, 6 to 8. You won't want to miss it. So tune in and keep it all the way to the left.

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1: No, to the left.
0: All the way?
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